0: as you say, it's not quite a permanent ban, but to sort of receive an exemption, I guess, from the policy, the government says platforms are going to have to implement, quote, sufficient safeguards for children.
1: Yeah.
0: But we don't yet know what those requirements are going to look like. So what should we be looking for?
1: I think what they mean by that is the age-appropriate design code. And it's actually really important that they don't specify that in the legislation. These products change and our digital technologies we have access to change so rapidly that the idea that you would specify the specific design criteria that are important based on research of harms that to make products safe for kids in legislation and have to re-legislate it every time you wanted to change that list and those criteria just doesn't respond to the nature of the technology and the pace with which it's evolving. So I think there, unfortunately, there needs to be some ambiguity there. But we can look at other jurisdictions to get a hint of what that's going to look like. And for social media, there'll be different set of age-appropriate design criteria for chatbots, which we can talk about. But for social media, it will be some of the things I mentioned because they are already being used in similar codes as the design criteria in the UK, for example.
0: Do you think it's likely the companies, the platforms will make these changes, implement these safeguards? Or is it possible that they'll just accept that 16-year-olds and under aren't going to be allowed on their platforms?
1: Yeah, it's a great question. It is possible they do that. And some may. Some may decide it's worth just sacrificing that 3 years of market access. Now, they will still have to comply with the rest of the regulations for all of their users, right? The duty to act responsibly and the duty to make those types of content inaccessible will still apply to for all users. But yeah, they could opt out, I suppose, of the kids' provisions and restrict users. To do that, though, they'd also have to already put in age verification and find out who's a kid and who's an adult, right? So they just have to restrict access to those kids entirely without any hope of getting back on. So whether or not they choose to do that, I don't know. I mean, the other variable here is we know that these companies value young users to an enormous extent. They incentivize them onto their platform. They're involved in cutthroat battles with each other to appeal to those young users. Because once you hook in a 13, 12, 11, 10-year-old, we know they are recruiting and actively trying to get users below their terms of service cutoff, which remember is 16. There already are age restrictions in theory on these platforms. They're just not enforced in any meaningful way. So we know they are fighting for these young users. So the fact that they would give up that bulk of onboarding potential of users, customers, in exchange for just not implementing some fairly simple design features, I find that hard to believe. But it's possible. Some might.
0: People are going to want to know how Snapchat or TikTok or any of these other platforms are going to verify someone's age. Do we have any sense yet of how this could work in Canada?
1: We don't have a clear sense from the bill. The bill puts the onus on the platforms to take reasonable measures to ensure that under 16s aren't accessing their products. And I think this is best seen as a estimation or a probabilistic criteria rather than an absolute one, which is actually pretty important because there are a lot of ways of verifying, assuring, or estimating, those are all fairly different things, on the age of users. And different forms of it have different data requirements and implications for user privacy. And these technologies are evolving. There are systems in place in other jurisdictions and by other companies that some work pretty well, some far less. But the onus is going to be placed on the platforms to determine the methods. What the bill does say is that it needs to be, I can't remember the exact words, you might have it in front of you, but it has to collect minimal data and it has to delete any data that's collected in the service of doing the verification. I suspect a lot of it's going to be done with various AI estimation tools or third-party verification systems where people get their age verified once and they it's de-anonymized.

0: The second piece of this that is probably going to generate the most immediate conversation is the section of the bill that deals with AI chatbots.
1: Yeah.
0: Can you kind of go over what they're proposing to do there?
1: Yeah, this is super interesting. And this is the second other big difference from previous iterations of this bill, this model that we've seen. I mean, the principle here is, I believe, sound. It's that the idea of doing a digital safety policy and only including social media companies feels to a certain degree like you're fighting the last battle. And it's very clear that many of our online interactions are now being done inside and mediated by AI or chatbots, consumer-facing chatbots. So I think they're right to include it.
0: That was part of my conversation with Taylor Owen, founding director of the Center for Media, Technology, and Democracy. If you want to listen to the full episode, you can find Front Burner wherever you get your podcasts or on YouTube. I'm Aaron Wary. Thanks for listening.

0: In just a minute or two, Joe Pabia will join us with some traffic and a look at some of the stories he's working on for the 6:30 newscast. But first, it's over to Josette Lafleur with some weather for us. Good morning.
1: Good morning, Craig. It's cloudy, another humid morning, 21 degrees in Kitchener, Waterloo, Cambridge, Guelph, 19 in Mount Forest, 22 in Stratford and Brantford. It's feeling like it's feeling like 28 with the Humidex, and it's only getting warmer. The temperature is expected to get up to a high of 29, but it will feel closer to 37 with that Humidex, UV index 9 or very high. Mix of sun and cloud today, 40% chance of showers throughout the morning. That comes with risk of a thunderstorm. Strong wind from the west, gusting up to 50 kilometers per hour. Mainly clear tonight, clouds rolling in overnight, bringing with them a 60% chance of showers overnight. The low is 18.
0: Thank you. Now here's Joe Pavia with some traffic and some headlines. Good morning, Joe.
2: Good morning, Craig. Still very heavy. 401 westbound through Highway 6 south and north. And that is because of a collision just before Highway 6 north. So it's causing the backup just before the Brock Road exit. Noticing some vehicles heading north. This according to the traffic map to try to get around that. Also, I had earlier spotted a problem on Highway 6 south around Campbellville Road. Getting conflicting reports from the traffic maps. MTO was saying that the right shoulder was blocked. So a heads up for commuters through there. Other than those two issues, not really seeing any other problems around the region and Guelph Drive. In the news, soccer fans across the region are gearing up for the start of the FIFA World Cup this afternoon. You're going to hear about some outdoor watch parties planned for the region. And the city of Kitchener is providing free access for sports and fitness equipment at locations across the city. I'll have details at 6:30.
0: Thanks, Joe. The cost of housing is out of reach for many. Seniors are among those getting hit the hardest. The good news is that preparation is underway to break ground on a housing development for older adults experiencing housing insecurity. The 10 units built by Supportive Housing of Waterloo will add to other locations that they operate. To talk about it, I'm joined in studio by Janet Slater. She's a resident of the Supportive Housing of Waterloo location, on Herb Street, and Brian Paul, Executive Director of Supportive Housing of Waterloo. Brian takes us through some of the challenges that older adults face when it comes to housing.
3: There are more older adults experiencing homelessness than ever before. They are the fastest growing demographic in the shelter system. So what we've seen it show is that since 2021, the number of older adults on our waitlist over the age of 60 has increased by 400%.
0: Wow.
3: So what we want to do is we want to break that myth. There is a myth, there's a stigma, there's a stereotype that older adults, once they hit 65 or a certain age, are home free, that they have housing, they have equity, they have savings. And we're here to tell you that is just not the case. 35% of our community of older adults rely solely on CPP and OAS. So what that means is that they are bringing in an income of just about $26,000. So how are older adults supposed to live on $26,000 a year when you have rising rents, the cost of housing going up? We are in a housing crisis, the affordability crisis, transportation, utilities, medications, all of these things exacerbate the experience. So what we're seeing is that our older adults in our community are essentially one unexpected financial crisis away from experiencing the possibility of homelessness.
0: And Janet, you're one of the people who found accommodation at a supportive housing location on Herb Street, like I said, in Waterloo. Talk us about that. What was it like to secure that?
4: I felt so relieved when I secured it. Before show, there was no direction. There was no hope. There was no plans for the future because there was no future, right? Mm-hmm. Or a very unknown future. Now that being in show, being part of show, being part of something so big and good is giving me a lot of confidence back, a lot of stability back, so that I'm able to actually make some moves and move forward.
0: And where were you before? Like, how did you transition into this?
4: I was at a shelter in Kitchener here. It was called Mary's Place with the YWCA, and that's where I got found housing.
0: So what was that like, going from Mary's Place to
4: Well, going from Mary's Place to show was heaven. Yeah, yeah, definitely a big switch to the good. Yeah, for sure. Yeah.
0: And Brian, what other services beside housing does show provide?
3: So really, supportive housing is the two pieces. It's affordable housing, but it's also the support piece. So 24/7 support, really tailored and specific to each individual person. I think Jenna will tell you that we don't prescribe what support is. We have the resident, we empower the resident from day one. So they're often in a situation where they're being prescribed things or they're being told you can't stay here, you need to move on. Right from the get-go, we empower them and we ask, what do you need from us? How do we guide and support you? So they will tell us often what they want for the first month is just to rest and to sleep and to get well. So, you know, we don't have any a checklist of things that we're working through, but we honor that from the get-go, and then we work and guide and support them through that process.
4: There's all kinds of wonderful services that go on there. The workers are all approachable. You can walk in anytime, day or night, and I have walked in both day and night and talked to somebody to help you through the crisis that you're dealing with at the moment. There's food security there. They do breakfasts, they do dinners, they do barbecues to try to bring all the community together so that we can kind of feed off of one another's positivity and stuff. Wow. Yeah.
0: What practically, I mean, you know, tangibly in your life has changed now that you live at this location?
4: Everything.
0: Yeah.
4: Yeah. Yeah. Everything. I have hope. I'm planning on a career in the social services homeless sector. I volunteer at St. John's Soup Kitchen doing haircuts every Tuesday. I have sat on a couple of boards. I'm part of the roster now that deals with the region on making decisions and changing things for the homelessness. It's really empowered me to use my experience to the good.
0: You were a hairdresser? I mean, I guess you still are.
4: Yes, I am still a hairdresser. Yes, I still am licensed. Yeah, I still am.
0: Yeah.
4: And yeah, I worked almost 20 years at First Choice Haircutters in Cambridge. And then things changed.
0: And Brian, your organization is breaking ground on a 10-unit modular housing building. Tell us a bit about that.
3: Yeah, so we're working on a 10-unit infill project. So we have a location at 362 Herb Street West, which is just before Fisher-Homan. And we are looking to build 10 units of modular housing behind the existing building for older adults experiencing homelessness, which is a demographic that we have leaned into. We've rededicated our focus to working specifically for that population. So the good thing about modular is it's fast. We are about halfway through the funds necessary to break ground. And in a perfect world, if we were to secure those funds, you know, you're looking at the possibility of housing people this holiday season.
0: Wow.
3: That's a perfect world. There's, you know, obviously we have some challenges with water and all kinds of things going on. But, I mean, we need to have a vision. We need to have a plan.
0: Does that water capacity issue that the region, does that affect this at all?
3: We don't. I think there is a hold on everything, but we don't anticipate challenges there because it's infill. Yeah. So we're not in a greenfield. We're tapping into the existing support system of show. So we think that's going to make that negligible.
0: Where does the money come? Where does the funding come from for this?
3: So it's a $3.3 million project, and we have so far secured 1.55. So that would be from 1.1 from the Region of Waterloo has provided a grant, and then a major gift. And so we are in the quiet phase of a capital. I mean, it's not super public, but there's a landing page at our website, and you can go find more information about it there.
0: Oh. And 10 units, it sounds great. But, you know, inevitably the question is how many more do you need?
3: Well, I can tell you in 2018, there were under 200 people on our wait list, and today there are over 650.
0: Wow.
3: So we know we need to build more. We know we need more supportive housing for people coming from the streets. They're not going to, just affordable housing or a place to stay is not going to be enough for these individuals with the history of trauma and neglect and abuse. They're going to need supportive housing.
0: Brian Paul is the Executive Director of Supportive Housing of Waterloo. Janet Slater is a resident of supportive housing in Waterloo. 6:21 now on the Morning Edition. This is CBC Radio 1. My name is Craig Norris. You can stream us live on the CBC Listen app or the CBC News app. You can also find us on your smart speakers. Just tell them to play CBC Kitchener Waterloo. And of course, we're at 89.1 FM. Still to come here just after the 6:30 news. It is the bestseller that inspired social media bans all across the globe, but is it actually bunk? Well, the CBC's Manjula Selvaraja looks at a Canadian takedown of the book, The Anxious Generation. That's coming up at 6:35. Quick check on the weather. We are in for another humid day today. We will get up to a high of 29, feeling like 37 with the Humidex, and some gusty winds with that too, gusting up to 50 kilometers an hour. That's starting sort of mid-morning. There is a chance that it could be a little wet this morning. Not a big chance, but we could see some rain and some thunderstorms. Right now we're sitting at 21, feeling like 27 with the Humidex. Well, one big takeaway from the 1995 Quebec referendum has been that in the weeks leading up to the vote, the numbers really started to shift. The separatists started their campaign with 38%. They ended it with just short of 50% of the vote. The lesson? Well, campaigns matter. As Alberta moves towards a vote on separation of its own, the campaigns on both sides, Leave and Stay, are shaping up. CBC's Jason Markusoff spoke with front burner host Jamie Poisson about who is most likely to play Captain Canada in the ongoing conversation about separatism in Alberta.
5: When I hear people asking, like, who's going to play Captain Canada, they all kind of look past Nenshi. Part of that might have to do with that he doesn't seem to be very popular. His approval ratings are way below that of Danielle Smith or even Mark Carney or Poilievre in Alberta. He hasn't really become this big figure that people thought the former Calgary mayor would. The other challenge is that he appeals to New Democrats, and Alberta New Democrats are already fully, anybody who supports New Democrats, almost none of them support separatism. So he's not going to necessarily appeal to conservatives. And it's the conservative side of Alberta that's split. So there's a sense that you have to have conservatives speak to him. So Jason Kenney is really taking up the Federalist flag, and he's been part of one of these groups called Vote to Stay with some other former federal conservatives. Stephen Harper is an interesting name. There have been reports that he is going to come forth in this in some case, but I feel

0: Harper and Kenny can really motivate people to, on the conservative side, to like come out and vote for Alberta within Canada, that that has some potential.
1: That was CBC's Jason Markusoff on Front Burner. You can listen to the full conversation wherever you get your podcasts. While it may not come as a big surprise, the price tag for hosting the FIFA World Cup is rather steep. The Parliamentary Budget Officer estimates that it will cost more than $1 billion in Canadian taxpayer money, and not everyone is on board with that. A new Angus Reid poll suggests that many Canadians don't think the cost of hosting is worth it. President of the Angus Reid Institute is Shachi Curl. She shared some of the findings with CBC's David Common.
2: What we wanted to understand with these questions wasn't so much, will people be cheering for Team Canada? Of course they will be. And we know that Vancouver and Toronto have good track records when it comes to hosting. So that will probably, I shouldn't make any predictions here, but let's assume all of that goes well. But we wanted to understand really the dollars part of it, because unlike in the States, it's taxpayers who are covering a lot of the costs of this through government and direct and indirect government grants.
3: You're comparing to San Francisco, for instance, where it was a lot of private sector money that paid the bulk of the cost, as opposed to here, where, as you say, it was municipal, provincial, federal money.
2: And FIFA has written into the contracts, hey, you know, if there are overruns, you're on the hook. We're not on the hook. I think there is a level of skepticism and doubt right now as to whether the promises made around around the economic benefit to the host community will really be there. And of course, you won't know until that's all tallied up. But when you hear the mayor of Vancouver say, hey, this is going to be the equivalent of hosting 30 or 40 Super Bowls, people are like, okay, let's see how this goes.
3: Yeah, that is quite the quote. That's a lot of money you're talking about there.
2: I think, you know, just in terms of general views of major sports institutions, the way people feel about the IOC today, the way they feel about FIFA, the corruption scandals, that colors things. And I think FIFA is also, it's a very different tournament to the Olympics. In this case, you know, FIFA's one and done. So if you want to be there and have your own experience of the tournament in person, unlike the Olympics, where there were so many venues, so many sports, and so many of those opportunities, you're either going to a fan zone experience or you're paying three or four figures for tickets, if not more, we'll see, to be there and to be part of it. So I'm, you know, people I say are pretty grumpy. I'm not necessarily surprised to see that. And let's see if it softens as the tournament gets underway.
1: That is president of the Angus Reid Institute, Shachi Curl, speaking with CBC's David Common there. The first round of FIFA games kicks off today with Canada playing its opening match tomorrow. 6:27 on the show. A track from Love Now. It's the stage name of Lovina Tutusis, an up-and-coming Indigenous R&B singer. She is from Poundmaker Cree Nation in Saskatchewan. Here is Love with her song, Tell Him.

0: a pretty song. That is Love with her song, Tell Him. That gets us up to 6:30 now. Here is Joe Pavia with CBC News.
1: Thank you, Craig. Another hot and humid day ahead. A mix of sun and cloud with a 40% chance of showers this morning with a risk of a thunderstorm. The high 29, the humidex 37, the UV index 9 or very high. It is cloudy and 21 right now. The humidex is 28. Good morning. A traffic note off the top. It is a very heavy on the 401 west and eastbound, and that's between the Cambridge en route center eastbound and the 401 westbound approaching Brock Road exit. That is because of a collision in between Highway 6 north and south. It is crawling through there. Noticing on the traffic map that commuters coming in westbound from the 401 are heading north on Brock Road and heading for Aberfoyle and going across on Wellington Road 34. From Wellington Road 34, there is easy access right now to get back onto the 401 westbound, but very heavy through that. We'll keep you posted with updates. The FIFA World Cup tournament kicks off today when Mexico plays South Africa. Majid El Kurdi has been a soccer fan his whole life.
2: I love the soccer, and I do this one long time. I've been doing this one almost 30 years. The soccer flags, yes, long time. This is luck. I love it.
1: And Majid's hobby is selling flags for FIFA and UEFA World Cups. He's selling the nation flags out of a van on Victoria Street in Kitchener near St. Leger Street. Watch parties are going to be held at some spots in the region. The outdoor space of the Kitchener Market is one location. It has been transformed to host dozens of people for all the soccer action. There are picnic tables and Muskoka chairs set up. Arnold Yeskas is the arts and culture manager for downtown Kitchener BIA. He says there will also be special celebrations happening during all the Canada games.
3: That will consist of live music. We have wandering entertainment. We have soccer-themed activities like soccer ping pong and other activities. And we are giving away lots of soccer merch and some prizes. There's a whole lot for the Canada Games. It's kind of being turned into a block party.
1: And the first of those special celebrations will be happening tomorrow at 1 p.m., a couple of hours ahead of the first game Canada will play against Bosnia and Herzegovina. There is a full list of public locations to watch the soccer matches, and it's on our website, cbc.ca/KW. As the weather warms up, people are driving faster to where they want to go, and police are on the lookout for speeders. Waterloo Regional Police Chief Mark Crowell presented road safety numbers for the month of May at yesterday's Police Service Board meeting. He noted there were 436 speeding charges, 41 distracted driving charges, and 19 dangerous driving charges. But another number that stood out to him was the high number of people stopped for stunt driving.
4: So when you see 58 stunt driving charges within a month, that is a staggering number across our region. So the level of danger that that poses in our community is considerable.
1: Police Service is gearing up to launch a dedicated road safety team this fall. Chief Crowell says that team will bolster their commitment to speed enforcement in the community. Health Canada has issued a recall for vape cartridges sold in Ontario due to a labeling error showing THC levels half of the actual value. The federal agency says Wild West 96 plus Strawberry Stampede Liquid Diamonds 510 vape was labeled 500 milligrams per gram instead of 981. It says the inaccurate labeling may lead to overintoxication and other temporary health issues. They include confusion, elevated heart rates, and decreased blood pressure. Canada's one step closer to banning social media for children under 16. The federal government announced its long-awaited legislation that is meant to protect young Canadians online. Mark Miller is the Minister of Canadian Identity and Culture.
5: Parents cannot face these challenges alone. And the safety of children can't be an afterthought.
1: The bill includes setting a minimum age for users to have social media accounts unless platforms adhere to safeguards that will be laid out by a new digital regulator. While there's no age restriction to use AI chatbots, there are new measures to mitigate harm to those who use the technology. 30 self-serve lockers with sports equipment will be rolled out at recreation sites across Kitchener this summer. City says the program is through a new partnership deal with Equip Sport and Canadian Tire Jumpstart Charities. The lockers will have basketballs, soccer balls, volleyballs, and fitness gear, all provided at no cost to users. The equipment is appropriate for all ages and abilities, and the city says the lockers will be installed in the coming months. There's a new little library location in Kitchener specifically for French books for school-aged children. It's located outside Cardinal Leger Elementary. Grade 2 student Taya Glasnovich is a fan.
6: I love the books because reading them is just a thing that I love, and it's all full of books, and that's my favorite part.
1: And children can find a variety of comic books, cookbooks, and dictionaries. And once again, just off the top, as I mentioned, traffic 401 east and westbound is very heavy because of a crash between Highway 6 South and Highway 6 North. Very crawling heavy for 401 westbound travelers. Many are heading north off Brock Road to Aberfoyle and taking Wellington Road 34. And it is heavy eastbound from now just after Townline Road. That is the news from CBC Kitchener Waterloo. I'm Joe Pavia.
0: Thanks, Joe. Now here is Josette Lafleur. She has a check on what's going on in the weather. Good morning.
7: Good morning, Craig. It's mainly cloudy, 21 degrees in Kitchener, Waterloo, Cambridge, Guelph, 19 in Mount Forest, 22 in Stratford and Brantford. It's already a humid start to the day. The humidex is sitting at 28. The temperature is expected to get up to 29 today, with the humidex sitting at 37. So a very hot, muggy day. UV index 9 or very high. Mix of sun and cloud throughout the day. There's a 40% chance of showers throughout the morning. That will taper off as we get closer to the afternoon. Strong wind from the west, gusting up to 50 kilometers per hour. Mainly clear tonight. A few clouds rolling in overnight. That comes with a 60% chance of showers and a risk of a thunderstorm. Temperature dropping to a low of 18.
0: Thank you very much. Gets us up to 6:37 now here on the Morning Edition. Still a lot to get to on the show. Coming up inside this half hour, Canada's first game of the World Cup is tomorrow. I speak with Scott Regier of CBC Sports. He says that soccer fans are practically beside themselves with anticipation. Stay tuned for that. Scott's with us at 6:50. The Anxious Generation is one of the most influential books written about kids and social media. It fueled a movement calling for restricting young people from such platforms. But a new Canadian critique pokes holes in the science that the book is based on. The CBC's Manjula Selvaraja has a look.
8: Talk to young people. They find it very difficult to read a book. Talk to young people. They now say they find it very difficult to watch a movie.
9: That's social psychologist Jonathan Hyde on the CBC podcast, Front Burner.
8: Their human capital has been diminished.
9: He's the author of the bestseller, The Anxious Generation.
8: I'm not saying, you know, close down the internet. I would never say that. But I would say it's time we recognize that this is just not a place for children to wander around. And we need to start with social media.
9: The book is a cultural phenomenon. It was on the New York bestseller list for more than 100 weeks. The key politician behind Australia's under-16 social media ban cited the book as inspiration for that policy.
10: Then when it started kind of like pouring into the policy world, that gave me big pause.
9: Sarah Grimes is concerned about the book's influence on parents and policymakers. She's a professor in communication studies at McGill University and the Wolf Chair in Scientific and Technological Literacy. She's also the founding director of the Kids Play Tech Lab.
10: There needs to be regulation in this space. And a lot of the things that parents and teachers are worried about, hey, children and teens are worried about them too. There should be change, but it needs to be informed and actually kind of grounded in what the research is actually saying.
9: She's so concerned about the movement around the Anxious Generation that she put together an explainer on what the book gets wrong. It's titled Panic First, Evidence Later. In it, she lays out six arguments against the book's claims, backed by the work of researchers and experts from around the world.
10: One of the big things that comes up is the way that the data is represented, but it's choosing specific ones, right? And it's not extensive, it's not comprehensive, and it also sort of creates a corpus, if you will, and then makes claims about that corpus that it makes it sound much more conclusive.
9: Grimes has many criticisms of the book, the use of alarming language, little research with children, citing studies with small samples, ignoring other changing factors like family structure, and conflating correlations with causation.
10: But if you do look at the studies are showing very small correlations, but it's things happening at the same time that might be causing each other. And often all of the other potential variables aren't considered in either the way that that data is presented in the book, or they're really kind of like swept aside.
9: Grimes says it's wrong to assume that social media affects every child in the same way. She points to research from the University of Amsterdam that shows that most adolescents are largely not affected by social media.
10: So when you actually read the studies, they're often very nuanced, and the claims that are being made in them are not, hey, this is affecting every single person the exact same way, and so we need to take all of social media away from all of the people this age.
9: Jonathan Haidt's main claim, found even in the subtitle of his book, is that there is a great rewiring of kids' brains, which is causing an epidemic of mental illness. Grimes says the idea that this is caused by technology is not backed by scientific consensus. At a Walrus Talks event in 2024, Candace Odgers, one of Haidt's most prominent critics, spoke to this issue of unsettled science. Odgers is a Canadian developmental psychologist and an expert in adolescent mental health. She's an associate dean and professor at the University of California, Irvine.
11: We've been told that smartphones have destroyed a generation. We've been told that social media is destroying our children's brains and driving an epidemic of mental illness, even though the epidemiologists, even though the psychologists, even though the people that have reviewed this literature are not finding that story, you know, to be true.
9: And now, as governments ramp up regulations around young people in social media, Grimes and other critics want to see evidence-based policymaking.
10: Kids aren't 100% satisfied with what's going on. They're worried about their privacy. They don't think the moderators are doing a good job, you know, across the internet. They're seeing all kinds of things they don't want to see. Like, this is not a situation that young people are happy with, but they definitely don't want to be let out. Like, they don't want to be shut out of the digital age as the only solution. And I think they deserve much better than that. We can do better.
9: It's something for parents, the public, and politicians to think about as they weigh the pros and cons of a social media ban for under 16s in Canada. For CBC Radio, I'm Manjula Selvaraja.
0: That gets us up to 6:42 now here on the Morning Edition. Some music for you now from Bird City. This is Jenny Mitchell. She is performing tomorrow night at La Poche in Guelph, opening for the Talbot Trail Boys. She'll actually be performing as Jenny Omnicord, but this is Jenny Mitchell anyway. This is Feel It in the Dark.

0: Where?
1: It is Bird City, a.k.a. Jenny Mitchell. She's performing tomorrow night at La Poche in Guelph under the moniker Jenny Omnicord tomorrow. She's opening for the Talbot Trail Boys. I'm going to play a Talbot Trail Boys song tomorrow. The name of that track was Feel It in the Dark. You are listening to the Morning Edition on... I think she's playing Saturday at La Poche, as a matter of fact. I will check that out. You're listening to the Morning Edition on CBC Radio 1, coming up just after World Report at 7 o'clock. What's the right age to start screening for breast cancer? Long-standing guidance says 50, but a new panel on preventative care is bringing back discussion on whether the age should be lowered. We're going to learn more about that at 7:10. Right now, here's Joe Pavia with a check on traffic. Good morning, Joe.
2: Good morning, Craig. Still very heavy 401 east and westbound between Highway 6 South and Highway 6 North. There is a crash between the sixes right now that is causing extensive delay. It is especially heavy on the 401 westbound. Now it's almost like halfway between Guelph Line 2, the Brock Road exit. Noticing commuters are exiting at Brock Road to go across Wellington Road 34 at Aberfoyle. It's also heavy on the 401 eastbound lanes. Now noticing that, according to the map, it's around or just after Town Line Road where it starts to slow down there. Elsewhere, area highways and city routes starting to pick up, not hearing of any delays on transit routes, Craig.
1: Thank you. Now here is Josette Lafleur with some weather. Good morning.
3: Good morning, Craig. It's cloudy, humid, 21 degrees, feeling like 28 with the Humidex. Mix of sun and cloud today. Chance of showers throughout the morning. That comes with risk of a thunderstorm. Strong wind from the west, gusting up to 50 kilometers per hour. Getting up to a high of 29 today. Humidex 37, UV index 9 or very high. Mainly clear tonight with a few clouds rolling in overnight. That comes with a 60% chance of showers. Risk of a thunderstorm, low 18.
1: Thank you. And I do want to correct myself that Jenny Omnicord, Talbot Trail Boys show is at La Poche in Guelph on Saturday night. It's time now for the Business Digest. Here's Dan McGarvey.
4: Good morning. U.S. President Donald Trump says the American economy doesn't need anything from Canada, and he's not looking to renew the Continental Trade Pact. The Canada-U.S.-Mexico Agreement on Trade, known as CUSMA, faces a review and a deadline for renewal of July 1st. Trump's been complaining about the trade deficit the U.S. has with Canada, caused by Canadian energy exports, saying the U.S. doesn't need Canadian or Mexican cars, lumber, or energy. He repeated a claim that the previous NAFTA deal was, quote, the worst trade deal ever made, and said the U.S. does better when it's autonomous. Two-thirds of telecoms companies are falling short of complaint awareness requirements, according to the Commission for Complaints for Telecom Television Services. It requires all participating service providers to make sure consumers know they can take unresolved disputes to the CCTS. If a service provider hasn't followed industry rules, the CCTS can make them do things like correct billing errors and issue refunds. Only 32% of the 37 providers it audited in 2025 were fully compliant with rules to inform their customers about the CCTS on their websites. Matt Hatfield with Open Media says that leaves customers frustrated.
5: If you have an issue that falls in their mandate, you can go to them, get them to address it, and usually fix the issue. But it's a fair bit of work for people. You know, they have to know the CCTS is there, reach out, explain their case, and then get it addressed over a period of time. And so most customers end up not doing that and are just very frustrated and angry with their poor service.
4: Some companies had issues when it comes to how and where information about the CCTS was presented on their website, while others had no information about the CCTS listed at all. For CBC Radio, I'm Dan McGarvey.
1: And for more business news, be sure to check out our website, cbc.ca/business. While it seems like Christmas Eve for footy fans around the country, Canada plays its first World Cup match tomorrow. Scott Regera of CBS Sports joins us with a look at the team's chances and what kind of legacy the tournament could leave behind. Good morning, Scott.
6: Hey, Craig.
1: So let's start with tomorrow's game. Just how big of a deal is this?
6: It is massive. When Canada kicks off against Bosnia and Herzegovina, an estimated 500 million people worldwide will be tuning in. The only sports event held in this country, Craig, that's even close to that reach is the opening ceremony at the Vancouver Olympics. So Toronto has a pretty unique chance to show itself off tomorrow. Expect plenty of drone shots capturing images of the CN Tower, the Sky Dome, and the tens of thousands of people who will be attending the FIFA Fan Festival around the shores of Lake Ontario. There is a bit of rain in the forecast, so hopefully from a TV visual standpoint, that won't put too much of a damper on things. As for the game itself, Craig, a slightly wet pitch, since the grass is immaculately manicured, will result in a faster, more technical game.
1: So do those conditions suit Canada?
6: They do. With skilled attackers like Steph Eustachio, Ismail Kone, and Tejon Buchanan, they really do suit Canada, who are ranked 30th according to FIFA. So that's 34 spots ahead of their opponents tomorrow. That said, Bosnia and Herzegovina have been in fine form of late. They ousted Wales and then Italy in qualifying for this tournament, in part because they boast one of the planet's most accomplished goal scorers. That's Edin Dzeko. By contrast, Craig, Canada's best strikers, Jonathan David and Kyle Larin, have both been going through an extended dry spell. Now, there's also the possibility of opening game nerves. Half of the Canadian roster hasn't played in a World Cup before, and one of the guys who has, defender Alistair Johnson, says he's been preaching to them, don't get overwhelmed by the moment.
0: It's just a good reminder that let's just not waste those first 10, 15 minutes. It's really difficult to do when you're playing at such a high level and such a big game to not, you know, look around the crowd and kind of try and just absorb it. But it's one of those ones is, can you just get after it right from the first listen? I think Jesse's football actually tends to help with that, is that it's, you're so focused on that first duel, playing in behind, being on the aggressor, that I think it kind of, you're so focused on that that you don't get too caught up in what's going on outside of that. But yeah, look, us experienced guys, we're trying our best to help out, but we know it's not easy. It's still going to be a big moment for all of us, a home World Cup, an opening game, but still something that I think everyone's really just looking forward to and excited for.
6: Johnson's focus on starting strong, Craig, has some historical weight behind it. The team that nets the opening goal in a World Cup match goes on to win around 70% of the time.
1: So how do you expect Canada to fare overall in this tournament?
6: I think better than they ever have, which isn't saying too much since they've only ever qualified for two other World Cups and lost every game they played. That said, Craig, this Canadian team should win one, possibly two matches at the tournament. One should come against Qatar, and the other could happen tomorrow against Bosnia and Herzegovina. A victory against Switzerland, meanwhile, that's the other team in Canada's group, would be a significant upset. Now, a lot depends on the health of Alphonso Davies. He is the team's one true superstar. He's recovering from a hamstring injury, and if he regains something close to full fitness, things could get interesting. Remember, World Cup hosts historically outperform expectations. South Korea served as a shining example of that back at the 2002 tournament, ranked lower than Canada is right now. They were led by their passionate home fans to a run to the semifinals. So you never know.
1: Yeah. I mean, what about after the World Cup is done, Scott? I mean, how does the energy created by hosting some of the planet's best teams, can that be harnessed? Can that be used to help fuel the next generations of Canadian players?
6: Well, that's the long-term hope for sure, Craig. I spoke to Sarah McConaughey about this. She's the Director of Community and Sport Inclusion with Soccer Canada.
7: There'll never be another period in our lifetime where there's this much interest or eyeballs on this sport across the system. So this is absolutely a once-in-a-generation opportunity for us to lean in and leverage. And the first experience of kids matters so much, right? What is that first soccer experience? That can ultimately lead to lifelong participation. The community clubs have the soccer expertise, right? The schools have the infrastructure. Everyone in Canada belongs in this sport. This sport is the Canadian game. This is our moment.
6: McConaughey points out, Craig, that soccer is already Canada's most popular sport amongst youth, citing its relatively low cost and strong roots in local community, especially amongst new Canadians. But she says with the planet's eyes on this country for the World Cup, participation in the sport will only grow.
1: Yeah. And I mean, inspiring people to play the sport is one thing, right? But they still need a place to play. Mm-hmm. Well, what kind of legacy will this World Cup leave behind when it comes to sort of that infrastructure around soccer?
6: Outside of expensive upgrades to the World Cup stadiums in Vancouver and Toronto, Craig, not that much, which is a problem, according to Diana Matheson. She's the co-founder of Canada's first pro women's league, the Northern Super League. Matheson's traveled from coast to coast to coast, building from the ground up. She says, if you build it, they will come.
8: We've got $1 billion of public spending going into this World Cup in Canada. But what are we going to see left behind from these games? More than just upgrades to two men's professional soccer stadiums. And I think whether that's community soccer fields, like I said, indoor fields, those mid-sized stadiums that the Northern Super League wants to be playing in, 8,000 to 18,000 seat stadiums, pretty much don't exist in Canada. We've got one mid-sized stadium for every 5 million Canadians, where the rest of our peers, like Sweden, Australia, they have a mid-sized stadium for every 500,000 people. So massive gap there that I think we can say, you know, FIFA 2026, how are we impacting Canadian sport in the long run? For me, the answer has got to be infrastructure.
6: To that end, Craig, Matheson is happy with the news. A new national training center is in the works. The facility will serve as a year-round hub for Canada's national soccer teams and will focus on player development as well as coach and referee education. So this will be the country's first purpose-built home for the sport, although we don't know where it will be located yet or exactly how the $250 million it will cost will be covered. At this point, FIFA says it may provide funding. So with Canada set to kick off its home World Cup tomorrow, there are questions on and off the pitch in the near and the long term.
1: Yeah. Great stuff, Scott. Thanks for this.
6: You betcha.
1: That is Scott Regier. He's a producer with CBC Sports. His radio special, See the Rise, Canada's World Cup, is available right now on the CBC Listen app. And keep it locked here because we're going to be talking all things World Cup in the final half hour of the show. We're going to visit someone who is on the street selling world flags from different countries. Very busy this time of year. And also our own Carmen Grollo is going to be live on location at the Kitchener Market because they're going to be holding watch parties, one of the many places that watch parties will be held for free outdoors during the World Cup. That's all starting at 8:10. Right now, we send it over to Joe Pavia with some traffic and headlines. Good morning.
2: Good morning, Craig. Still very heavy, 401 east and westbound through Highway 6 north and south. That is because of an earlier collision just before Highway 6 North. The delay eastbound starts around the Cambridge En Route Center and sticks around until the Highway 6 South exit. Westbound, it's especially heavy approaching Brock Road South exit, and commuters are heading north to Wellington Road 34 in Aberfoyle to get around that slowdown. Not seeing any other issues really around the region. It is looking good on the drive between the region and Guelph on 7 and 24. 85 and 78 are up to speed, and city streets in Guelph, Waterloo, Kitchener, and Cambridge quiet. No transit issues to tell you about there. In the news, Canada is one step closer to banning social media for children under 16. And coming up on World Report, there are subtle warning signs of trouble ahead for Republicans in this year's U.S. midterms. Katie Simpson has a story from a political summit for Christian conservative women where an unexpected voice of dissent emerged.
1: Thank you. Now here is Josette Lafleur. She has a look at what's happening in our weather. Good morning.
3: Good morning, Craig. It's cloudy, muggy, 21 degrees in Kitchener, Waterloo, Cambridge, Guelph, 19 in Mount Forest, 22 in Stratford and Brantford. The Humidex is sitting at 28. The temperature will eventually get up to 29 today with the Humidex sitting at 37. UV index 9 or very high. So another hot, humid day. Mix of sun and cloud, 40% chance of showers throughout the morning. Strong wind from the west, gusting up to 50 kilometers per hour. Mainly clear tonight with a few clouds rolling in overnight. That comes with a 60% chance of showers, risk of a thunderstorm. The temperature will drop to a low of 18 tonight.
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12: This is World Report. Good morning, I'm Marcia Young. The FIFA Men's World Cup officially kicks off today as the tournament begins. U.S. Immigration and Customs Enforcement is clarifying its role north of the border. An ICE spokesperson tells CBC News the agency will not support security or conduct any law enforcement at Canadian matches. Earlier this year, Toronto City Council passed a motion opposing the presence of ICE agents in the city. For a second night, violent anti-immigration riots have left parts of Belfast damaged. Police in full riot gear used water cannons to disperse crowds. Demonstrators torched a vehicle and threw firebombs. The unrest started after a video went viral showing a man being critically injured in a stabbing on Monday. An asylum seeker is now facing charges of attempted murder. Anna Cunningham reports from London.
13: Police in full riot gear, backed up by armoured vehicles, on the streets of Belfast for a second night. In one area north of the city, a crowd of some 300 people gathered, burning a truck, throwing bricks and petrol bombs at police. Wearing dark clothing and face coverings, they tried to reach a hotel used by asylum seekers. Scrawled on a wall in West Belfast next to a burnt-out car, the words, "Local homes for local people." Paul Doherty, a Belfast councillor, has been helping families who were chased out of their homes.
14: This violence has really taken even me back to very dark days of the Troubles.
13: The Troubles is the term used to describe the violent conflict in Northern Ireland from the late 60s to the late 90s between paramilitary groups and British security forces and nationalist and unionist communities. Hilary Benn, the Secretary of State for Northern Ireland, says this violence is racist thuggery.
15: If you're burning someone out of their home, saying foreigners out, what other word would you use to describe what has been going on?
13: People from Uganda, Somalia, Eritrea, Sudan, Ukraine forced to flee their Belfast homes.
16: They were terrified. Kids were crying.
13: Twazil Mohammed, a Sudanese refugee, works in Belfast, supporting other refugees and asylum seekers.
16: These are people who recently fled the war in Sudan too.
13: The family of the victim of Monday's knife attack have appealed for what happened not to divide people or fuel hostility. Anna Cunningham, CBC News, London.
12: In Iran, video posted to social media shows missiles being fired from the city of Zanjan. Iran's Revolutionary Guard says it is carrying out retaliatory attacks against U.S. bases in the region. The U.S. military says it's been striking military sites across southern Tehran. And U.S. President Donald Trump is expressing his frustration with the pace of negotiations. In a Canadian exclusive, CBC News is reporting from Iran with permission of the government. Tehran imposes restrictions on international journalists. However, officials do not check our material before it is broadcast. The CBC's senior international correspondent, Margaret Evans, is in the capital. And Margaret, what can you tell us?
17: Well, Marcia, this is the second day in a row that we've seen the United States and Iran firing on each other or targets related to them. And this is in the midst of what is supposed to be a ceasefire agreed in April. We received the first reports of a U.S. strike on targets in Iran as we arrived in Tehran last night. The Islamic Revolutionary Guard here in Iran has said they then launched 18 separate strikes against U.S. military targets in the region. And we've also heard from the Jordanian military that they were active overnight intercepting some of those strikes. All of this comes, you know, in the hours after a Qatari delegation left Tehran. They were here to try and gain traction on what's being called a memorandum of understanding between Iran and the United States to put a more permanent, you know, form of peaceful discussions or discussions about peace in place.
12: Margaret, what's the mood in Iran right now?
17: In terms of ordinary Iranians, you know, whenever they hear about a strike, you know, it's a return to fear of more of an all-out war. And beyond that, absolutely everybody talks about the economy and the hit that people are taking, inflation just being wildly out of control. From the government's point of view, from the Iranian authorities' point of view, there is ongoing defiance outwardly, and I think it's matched by some confidence inwardly as well. That's the belief that they are managing their Trump card, if you like, no pun intended, of the Strait of Hormuz really well, that they see it as a bargaining chip that they've managed well, that they're going to be able to continue to hold as this continues. And what it seems like we're heading into is a bit of a tit-for-tat limbo that seems to exist without any movement towards, you know, a lasting resolution one way or the other. And people are just wondering who holds out the longest, the United States or Iran.
12: Thank you, Margaret.
17: Thanks for having me.
12: The CBC's senior international correspondent, Margaret Evans, in Tehran. The U.S. midterm elections are approaching. There are signs of friction among Republican supporters. A political summit for Christian conservative women wrapped up in Texas. And as the CBC's Katie Simpson reports, there was an unexpected voice of dissent among the speakers.
18: The people that voted for Trump were just very fed up.
19: Conservative influencer Savannah Stone is so frustrated with President Donald Trump. She says she will not be voting in the U.S. midterms, the November elections that will determine control of Congress. The 21-year-old, who has 800,000 followers across her social media platforms, says it's because Trump hasn't delivered on his promises.
18: He made it seem like everything was going to become more affordable. Now the economy's worse. He promised no more wars in the Middle East, and we are in a war. So it's disappointing.
19: Stone was a featured speaker at the Turning Point USA Women's Leadership Summit this past weekend in San Antonio, a gathering mostly of college students who are united mostly by their Christian faith and support of socially conservative politics. Criticism of Trump is rare among these voters, who tend to support Republicans no matter the president's controversies, according to John Taylor, a political science professor at the University of Texas.
20: They tend to just decide it doesn't matter as much as the idea that we want a more faithful, more godly country.
19: If there is a splintering of this movement, it could be a blow to the Republican Party that is trying to recreate the broad coalition of support that reelected Trump in 2024. Katie Simpson, CBC News, San Antonio, Texas.
12: The Newfoundland and Labrador government is reviewing old neighborhood safety legislation. The House of Assembly passed the Safer Communities and Neighborhoods Act back in 2007, but it was never officially proclaimed into law. As Arianna Kellen tells us, the unproclaimed legislation is drawing mixed reviews.
21: At one point, there were shots fired into that home.
22: For years, Stephen Gardner and his neighbors in downtown St. John's looked for solutions, how to shut down so-called trap houses, havens for drugs and crime. Gardner says no matter where they turned, it seemed no one had a solution.
21: Many of the residents are down here running scared.
22: In 2007, the government of the day introduced legislation meant to address that. The Safer Communities and Neighborhoods Act, or SCAN, uses civil law and enforcement units to issue warnings for homeowners, evict residents, and shut down drug houses. But it was never put into force.
23: Noise all the time, cars stopping, a lot of traffic.
22: Ron Jodry lives in St. Stephen, New Brunswick, where the legislation is active. He says SCAN helped his neighborhood by shutting down problem properties, but not everyone sees it as a solution.
24: They haven't gotten that balance right.
22: Megan McDermott is with the BC Civil Liberties Association, where the law is also on the books, but not in effect.
24: People can be displaced and have things happen to them with a really big impact, and it can happen really quickly.
22: She's concerned about cases of mistaken identity or having law-abiding citizens swept up in a SCAN raid in a housing unit. Back in Newfoundland and Labrador, the Justice Minister is now taking a second look, saying the nearly 20-year-old legislation is being reviewed. Arianna Kelland, CBC News, St. John's.
12: That is the latest national and international news from World Report. For news anytime, cbcnews.ca. If you're enjoying the World Report podcast, please follow us and tell a friend. It helps spread the word. I'm Marcia Young.

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1: Good morning, I'm Craig Norris. It is Thursday, June 11th. The time is 7:10. Coming right up on the morning edition, a new federal panel is reigniting discussions on when to begin screening for breast cancer. A hint? It may not be what current federal guidance says. We'll hear more on that in just a moment.

0: You will hear that and a lot more. We have some more great music to get to in the show. All the info you need to start your Thursday. Joe Pavia will be here. He checks on traffic and has some headlines for us. First, though, it's over to Josette Lafleur with our weather forecast. Good morning, Josette.
1: Good morning, Craig. It's mainly cloudy, 22 degrees. Sorry about that. I'm getting a phone call. Sorry, Craig. It's mainly cloudy, 22 degrees in Kitchener-Waterloo, Cambridge, Guelph, 20 in Mount Forest, 21 in Stratford and Brantford. The Humidex is already sitting at 29 degrees. We will get up to 29 today with the Humidex sitting at 37, UV index 9 or very high, mix of sun and cloud, slight chance of showers throughout the morning. That comes with risk of a thunderstorm. Mainly clear tonight. Increasingly cloudy overnight, 60% chance of showers overnight, risk of a thunderstorm, low 18, and strong wind from the west throughout the day, gusting up to 50 kilometers per hour.
0: Thank you very much. Sorry, I was calling you to tell you, like, you're on the radio. Then I realized that you were on the radio. Mm-hmm. You could have just sold that as a new part of the theme.
1: That's true.
0: Josette's remix.
1: There we go.
0: Josette's doing some
1: You know what the problem is? My phone doesn't turn off when I hit the volume button. Oh. For some reason. So.
2: Did we all match? Did you mention who the song is? Who's performing that song?
0: Joe knows.
2: It's Edith Piaf, right? Anyone?
0: Is it? I don't know.
1: It's not?
2: I thought it was Edith Piaf. Okay. Well, there goes my culture center.
0: Everyone's sitting there listening going, don't you have a show to do? Here's Joe with some traffic and headlines.
2: Yes, and there is still a big problem. 401 east and westbound through Highway 6 north and south, and that is from an earlier collision just before the Highway 6 north exit. On the westbound lanes, it starts to slow down just before the Brock Road exit, and eastbound, it slows down the 401 just after the Cambridge en route center. At the moment, not seeing any other major issues around the region right now. In the news, Waterloo Regional Police are concerned after reading road safety stats from May. There were a high number of people stopped for stunt driving, and we're receiving a breaking news out of our Toronto Bureau that a Toronto police officer has been shot. We'll keep you posted on that story and have some details at 7:30.
0: Thank you, Joe. Well, a new advisory committee is reviving old conversations on when to start screening for breast cancer. A previous version of the panel caused controversy when it did not fully change its recommendations on when to begin breast cancer screenings. Their guidance in 2024 said women could begin getting screenings at 40 years old, but maintained that it shouldn't be routine until 50 years old. Here to explain is Muna Al-Kafi. She is a GP oncologist at Mount Sinai Hospital and assistant professor at the University of Toronto. She's on the line from Toronto. Good morning.
3: Good morning. Thank you for having me.
0: Thank you for being there. So let's go back and talk about why was that guidance in 2024 controversial?
3: So as you mentioned, the previous guideline in 2024, they mentioned that if women wanted to, below the age of 50, if they wanted to have a mammogram, then they can get one. There was no a solid recommendation that a routine mammogram should start at the age of 40. And it was a controversy because there is like two sides of the conversation and the discussion. The first one, that we should have a mammogram, like we should recommend mammogram at the age of 40 because we know that early detection is key. The other part of the conversation, that we know that women below the age of 40, they have denser breast tissue. Breast cancer is not as common compared to women above the age of 50. And there's a chance of potential risks, including false positive results, meaning more additional investigations, imaging, overdiagnoses, anxiety, and having additional investigations, including a biopsy. So they felt that probably we should not have this as a routine routine screening at the age of 40, instead of, like, if the patient, a woman, wanted to have one, then she can have access to it. But the thing is, we know that now breast cancer in younger women is rising. The other thing, the newer technology and the advances in mammogram, now more sensitive compared to before. Also, we have now newer recommendations if the women have denser breast tissue, then they can consider supplemental imaging plus their mammogram, which is basically can do MRI, ultrasound, or other like mammogram, in, contrast enhanced mammogram. So this is the two part of the two sides of the conversation. But the thing is, after the announcement of that guideline, a lot of like patient advocacy groups, associations, including the cancer, the Canadian Cancer Society, as well as many clinicians, oncologists, they raised some concern about this recommendation because there's no solid recommendation to start screening at the age of 40. Because now we have more evidence that early detection is key. We also now we know that breast cancer in younger women is rising. Mm-hmm. So we hope from the our hope from this committee is to keep into consideration all of these evidence and having also a patient-centered approach and individualized risk assessment. Also, we hope to find some statements regarding dense breast tissue.
0: Talk a bit more about how effective earlier breast cancer screenings are.
3: Of course. So as someone who works with breast cancer patients, we know that early detection is key. We know also that younger women may have more aggressive types of breast cancer that mean more aggressive treatment, including chemotherapy, that may lead also to, as you know, many side effects. So that's why if we caught cancer very early, so it's less aggressive treatment, and as well improve overall survival, more morbidity, and mortality. So it's really important. And if we talk about like younger women, we know that younger women, they suffer a lot from all of these side effects, especially they're, as you know, they're very young, they have families. So it's very important to if there is like to detect cancer very early.
0: Dr. Al-Kaifi, now here's the thing, just practically speaking, in many parts of the country, there are backlogs for breast screenings. Now, if we do this, it could adding more people to the queue mean even longer wait times, maybe even delayed diagnoses for those who are at greater risk?
3: That could be, of course, again, we're still going to prioritize patients who are like at a greater risk, patients who have a diagnosis with breast cancer, but does not mean that we have looked into other potential solutions to improve access. Some of the things that we can consider, although the government's already looking into that, for example, increasing clinical capacity, more funding, also integrating AI to triage results, as well as recruiting more medical radiation and technologists. So we're still going to prioritize like patients who are high risk, but and also at the same time, we would need to see improvement in access for other women, especially between the age of 40 and 49.
0: So what kind of guidance do you think this new panel is going to come out with?
3: So we hope that this committee will look into all data. The most recent data about breast cancer in younger women is rising. We want to them to take into consideration the advances in imaging technology, to be patient-centered, to also be more inclusive, including patients, like including like Black women as well as indigenous health, to be more, I would say, inclusive, as well as to look into the updated data. And we hope, and I think a lot of us in who are working in the breast cancer world and I think community and all community that we hope that to see improvement in the guidelines and to start screening at the age of 40 and putting into consideration all of these factors including, again, data, evidence, technology, and like having some a few statements probably about denser breast tissue and having supplemental imaging. All of that will improve outcomes, will improve survival, and this will affect the population as a whole.
0: Just before we let you go here, Dr. Al-Khafi, we're short on time, but just ultimately now at this stage, as in the today, what would you advise for women in their 40s?
3: I do, although we don't have like solid recommendation, and that's what we're hoping from this advisory committee. I want them to go and have a conversation with their family doctor, to any breast clinician, to learn more about breast cancer, risk reduction, as well as when to start screening. Ideally, again, what we're hoping is to start at the age of 40, have a conversation regarding like risks and benefits. Also, if they have a dense breast tissue, then if they need any supplemental imaging. So have this conversation, and hopefully they can get a high quality information from their physicians. Of course, we would encourage all women above the age of 40 to have this conversation and to get their mammogram in a routine basis. Doctor, but again, we still will wait for the recommendations from the from the national committee. But we know that in the U.S., for example, they already have recommend starting screening at the age of 40.
0: Dr. Al-Khafi, we really appreciate you taking some time this morning. Thank you.
3: Okay, thank you.
0: Dr. Muna Al-Khafi is a GP oncologist at Mount Sinai Hospital and assistant professor at the University of Toronto. We reached Dr. Al-Khafi in Toronto this morning. 7:22 now on the Morning Edition. My name is Craig Norris. This is CBC Radio 1. You can stream us live on the CBC Listen app and on the CBC News app. If you have a smart speaker, you can tell it to play CBC Kitchener Waterloo. And as always, you can dial us in at 89.1 FM. Still to come here just after the 7:30 news, there's a new little library in Kitchener, and it's the first of its kind because of one very special feature. Stay tuned. You're going to find out more coming up at 7:40. In the weather, we are in for another very warm day. We will get up to a high of 29 today. It will feel like 37 at some points with the Humidex. Gusty winds as well, pretty much starting mid-morning all the way into mid-afternoon. It's pretty steady from the west at 30 kilometers an hour. Then they'll be gusting up to 50 kilometers an hour over the next couple of hours anyway. We could still see some wet weather. There is a chance of showers, a risk of thunderstorms this morning. Just a low chance of that. Right now, though, clouds seem to be rolling in a little bit. We are sitting now under a mostly cloudy sky at 22 degrees. It seems almost every day we hear about trade tensions between Canada and the U.S. Are both sides even talking? What does the U.S. really want? And who's got the ear of the president? What

0: But after a year of dealing with Trump's antics, thinking about trade all the time, she's kind of over it.
1: I used to Google it every single day. Every day, first thing in the morning, news, Kuzma. I can't be bothered to do that anymore. It's been almost a year of this, and I'm not trying to make long-term, really big and expensive decisions based off of something and someone very unpredictable. I much prefer to invest in things that I deem more stable and consistent. So I've made the decision that we are going full steam ahead with Canada and our other international customers.
0: Unlike Jess, Jonathan as a party can't really pivot to other places.
2: You know, what I make directly, I would probably say 75 to 85% would cross that border directly from me, right? So it goes on one of my trucks and goes into the United States. But probably 90 to 95% of what I make will end up in the United States, which means I ship it to somebody in Canada, but they're producing it or they're manufacturing it or assembling it so that it one day will land in the United States.
0: Jonathan runs Laval Tool and Mold in Tecumseh, Ontario. It's right across from Detroit. So the steel molds a company like Tesla uses to make its rear panels, he makes those.
2: Well, the one most significantly impacting us is the steel and aluminum tariffs. So our molds are made of steel or aluminum. We buy a lot of steel from the United States, and we buy a lot of steel from Canada. We'd actually rather buy it from the United States, but they've made that rather difficult as well. The Canadian government's made that rather difficult. So we get tariffed on the way out of Canada, and we get tariffed on the way into Canada. Those tariffs are helping nobody. They're actually hurting the Americans more than they're hurting us in some ways. I mean, they're still hurting us, don't get me wrong. They're putting a lot of pressure on us. I mean, I used to have a lot more hair before we actually started this. I know your listeners can't see that, but I used to have a full head of hair.
0: And now Jonathan and his poor hairline, they're staring down even more trade uncertainty.
2: That doesn't work in our industry, right? We like humdrum, boring, just every day wake up to the same old stuff and, you know, have the same lunch and, you know, go home and have the same dinner and wake up in the morning and do the same thing all over again. That's the way we like to operate. If we want excitement, we'll go to a theme park or we'll go watch a movie, right? That's not how we like to operate as a business, right? We need that steady eddy, very predictable economy, and we're not getting that right now.
0: Over on the eastern shore of Nova Scotia, Stuart Lamont is feeling a lot of the same feelings. He runs Tangier Lobster Company. And as he sees it, he's in the special occasion business.
3: So if something of consequence happens in your family, a marriage, a promotion, visitors from Thunder Bay, there's every chance you might want to celebrate with something special. And that something special might be Atlantic Canadian lobster.
0: He wants to keep sending that lobster south. And really, he kind of needs to.
3: The volume of trade between Canada and America is quite astonishing. I like to compare it to the auto sector in Ontario or the gas business, oil and gas in Western Canada. Seafood in Atlantic Canada is very significant, and about 40% of our live lobster goes to the United States and a whole lot of seafood. It's about a multi-million dollar activity on an annual basis. So it's important. We are concerned. We're hopeful that negotiations can be completed, that if they don't leave us at zero tariff, at least the tariff might be minimal. Fishermen have plenty on their plate, no pun intended, at the moment. So there's plenty of concern. We're living in an anxious time.
4: 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My name is Craig Norris. 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And just bookmark us at CBC Kitchener Waterloo, and you can stream us live there as well.

0: well. And we always do love to hear from you. 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
1: Thank you, Craig. Hot and humid today. It's cloudy and 21 right now. The Humidex 28, a mix of sun and cloud with a chance of showers this morning. The high 29, the Humidex 37. Good morning. Still very heavy on the 401 east and westbound between Highway 6 South and the Cambridge on Route Center. And that is because of a collision in the westbound lanes, westbound 401, just before Highway 6 North. A Toronto police officer has been shot in an exchange of gunfire in North York. A second person was also struck. Toronto police say it happened while they were conducting a search warrant at an apartment building at 5:40 this morning in the area of Trithewey Drive and Black Creek Drive. Multiple shots were fired and the officer and another person were injured. Toronto paramedics confirmed to CBC they transported two patients to hospital. Soccer fans across the region are gearing up for the start of the 2026 FIFA World Cup this afternoon. Mexico is set to take on South Africa today and Canada faces Bosnia and Herzegovina tomorrow. Majid Al-Kurdi has been a soccer fan his whole life and has sold flags for FIFA World Cups for the past 30 years. He says he's thrilled some of the World Cup games are being held in Canada.
2: Oh, we are surprised. That's good for us, for the Canadian people. That's good for the country either. And this is where we are this year, the World Cup in Canada. We are so happy in Canada.
1: Al-Kurdi is selling flags from all nations in a van on Victoria Street in Kitchener near St. Leger Street. And fans can catch all the soccer games at the Kitchener Market over the coming weeks. The outdoor space has been transformed into a viewing area with a giant screen streaming games daily. Arnold Yeskas is the arts and culture manager for downtown Kitchener BIA. He says it's important to give the community an alternative way to catch the games.
3: Toronto's going to be absolutely chaotic, and we know that this type of tournament brings a lot of people out to come and watch sports and to gather. So we figured, why not do something in downtown Kitchener, encourage people to, you know, skip the craziness in Toronto or anywhere else and just come to downtown. So this event fits perfectly because it's 6 weeks of consistent programming.
1: Yeska says there will also be special celebrations happening at the market during all the Canada games. Other locations with daily viewing include the Hop House in Waterloo and the Gaslight District in Cambridge. Traffic congestion in the city of Toronto will likely reach a fever pitch during the World Cup, and Mercedes Gastambide has a roundup of everything drivers need to know about getting around.
4: Traffic in Toronto is already a daily headache for many, and with the World Cup kicking off, it's about to get worse. So here are a few things to keep in mind. 5 out of 6 matches taking place in the city will be on weekdays, and all 6 of them are starting in and around rush hour at 3 p.m., 4 p.m., and 7 p.m. There will also be several road closures, including a long section of Lakeshore between Bathurst Street and British Columbia Road. And driving will be limited to local traffic only in Liberty Village on match days, as well as in Fort York during FIFA Fan Fest. All of that being said, the city is really encouraging people to avoid driving, but there should be more transit service than usual. Extra TTC subway cars during match days and service until at least 1:30 a.m., as well as extra service on surface routes. Overnight on the 511 Bathurst and 509 Harbourfront streetcars, express shuttle buses on Dufferin to and from Line 2, extra service on the 504 King streetcar, 63 Ossington bus route, and Wheeltrans. You can also take a city bike with valet service at some bike dock locations near the stadium to keep things running smoothly. Mercedes Gastambide, CBC News, Toronto.
1: 58 drivers were charged with stunt driving in the month of May in Waterloo Region. A number of police chief Mark Crowell calls staggering. Crowell presented the May road safety numbers at yesterday's police service board meeting.
5: Road safety continues to be our highest request from the public for visibility, enforcement, and attention. The board did approve us to have a dedicated road safety team that would be bolstering our commitment to speed enforcement and the Fatal Four and other offenses.
1: Kral noted there were also 436 speeding charges last month, as well as 41 distracted driving charges and 19 charges for dangerous driving. A new little library in Kitchener is making French books available for school-aged readers. It's located outside Cardinal Léger Elementary School. Grade 2 student Taya Glasnovich explains what she loves most about the library.
6: I love how when we pick the books and we did not have something that we need to get the books with, we can read a book from a little place, but we need to return them back to their place. And I love how we get to read them.
1: There are a variety of books available in French, including comic books, cookbooks, and dictionaries. That's the news from CBC Kitchener-Waterloo. I'm Joe Pavia.
0: Thank you, Joe. And now it's over to Josette Lafleur with some weather. Good morning.
7: Good morning, Craig. It's mainly cloudy, kind of muggy, 22 degrees already in Kitchener-Waterloo, Cambridge, Guelph, Mount Forest, Stratford, and Brantford. It's feeling closer to 29 with the Humidex. 29 is where the temperature will be sitting as we get later into the day, which means the Humidex will be higher at 37, UV index 9 or very high. Mix of sun and cloud today. There's a slight chance of showers throughout the morning. That does come with the risk of a thunderstorm. Strong wind from the west at 30 kilometers per hour, gusting up to 50. Mainly clear tonight with clouds rolling in overnight. That comes with a 60% chance of showers, risk of a thunderstorm. Temperature dropping to a low of 18 tonight, Craig.
0: Thank you. This is the Morning Edition on CBC Radio 1. We still have a lot to get to on the show. It is 7:36, and coming up inside this half hour, Dr. Peter Lin joins us for his weekly look at the medical world. What's on this week, Dr. Lin?
8: So, hey, Craig, would you take a vaccine that was developed by AI?
0: Oh, I don't know.
8: Well, researchers have just done that, and they've got a vaccine that could protect against a whole family of viruses. And so would you still be interested in taking that? I'll be back at 10 to 8 to explain what this means for the future of vaccines and what we need to know about this AI-developed vaccine technology.
0: Thanks, Peter. Dr. Lin is back with us in just over 10 minutes from now. First, we check in with John Hancock at CBC Sports. Good morning, John.
9: Hi there.
0: The New York Knicks closing in on their first NBA title in 53 years.
9: Yeah, the Knicks made a record comeback from 29 points down and moved to the brink of their first championship since 1973, my first year in broadcasting. They beat the San Antonio Spurs 107-106 on Wednesday night. OG Anunoby, the former Raptor, tipped in a miss of Jalen Brunson's long three-point attempt with 1.2 seconds left to complete the rally and give the Knicks a 3-1 lead. OG Anunoby?
10: Feels cool. I mean, everyone's pretty excited. I'm excited, too. We're all excited. We're enjoying it right now, but we're just focused on the next game now.
9: OG Anunoby, who I wish was still a Raptor. He had 33 points, Jalen Brunson 36, Victor Wembanyama with 24. Game 5 Saturday night in San Antonio.
0: And in the WNBA, there was an overtime win for Toronto Tempo.
9: Yeah, the Tempo playing well. Brittany Sykes tied a career-high 38 points. Expansion Toronto winning 106-102 in overtime over the Connecticut Sun. The Tempo trailed by 14 points at one point in the second quarter. Brittany Sykes, though, said she'd like to hear more noise at home at the Coca-Cola Coliseum, especially when she's taking those free throws in overtime.
11: Honestly, I hope the fans hear this. Never that quiet. Yeah, I'm like, you know, self-talk always, you know, at the free throw, and I believe in the work that I've done, right? But the pin drop silence, I was like, damn. Because then, like, God forbid I miss, it's like clunk, and like, you're going to hear it all around. So fans, hey, you guys can say a little bit, you know, just something. Yeah.
9: Kingston, Ontario's Aliyah Edwards had a career-high 24 points. Tempo won for the fourth time in 5 games, 7-5 on the season, their next game Friday in Washington.
0: And I understand that the 2026 FIFA World Cup starts today, Jim.
9: No. Boy, oh boy, 2 Group A matches today. Mexico, South Africa at Mexico City Stadium. You imagine the crowd there. And South Korea faces Czechia at Guadalajara Stadium. Canada's first match coming up Friday, 3 o'clock Eastern, against Bosnia-Herzegovina at Toronto Stadium. And here is Canadian center back Derek Cornelius on the Canadian injuries as they head into their first match.
12: When we're on top of our game and when we play how we know we can play, we're a tough matchup for anybody. So I don't think anyone needs to go into the game thinking that they need to be heroes or doing more than what they normally do. So if Ismail Kone is Ismail Kone on Friday, we'll be good. We've shown over the last year or so the depth that this team has. You know, obviously we'd love our squad fully healthy and ready to go, but that's not the case. We're also confident that whoever's needed and whoever needs to step up will be ready.
9: We also had a couple of matches in the Canadian Premier League. Hamilton's Forge FC sitting first in the CPL. Shut out the Halifax Wanderers 1-0. And Calgary's Cavalry FC, 2 points back, kept pace. Five different goal scorers in a 5-1 win over Inter Toronto.
0: And Jays starting pitcher Max Scherzer reached a milestone last night, but it was in a Toronto loss.
9: Yeah, Scherzer back from injury. Struck out the first batter he faced, 3,500 career strikeouts at that point, but he only lasted 3 1/3, allowed 5 runs, 5 hits, walked 3, and struck out 4. 7-4 Phillies, and they won the series. Toronto's got the Yankees coming to town tomorrow. Yankees and Tampa Bay Rays remain tied in the American League East for top spot. Both won last night, while the Orioles won their game over Seattle. And in the Canadian Baseball League, the Guelph Royals shut out Toronto 10-0. Liam Watt was the winning pitcher. Anthony Gilbert went 4-for-6. Brantford Red Sox play at Welland tonight.
0: And the Canadian Open Golf Championships starts today in Toronto.
9: Yeah, what a week it is. At the Osprey Valley at TPC Toronto, Quebec's Joey Savoie, one of 21 Canadians in the field, says it's special to see so many great Canadians golfing in the same tournament on the same week that the World Cup of Soccer is going on.
13: Just an enjoyment to feel the Canadian golf. Mike Weir, absolute legend. Nick Taylor, you know, Taylor, Pendrith, Corey Connors, all amazing golfers, and to be with those same, you know, Canadians holding the red and white. Plus, we got the World Cup at the same time. It's a good week to be a Canadian.
9: And if that's not enough for you, the Stanley Cup Final continues tonight in Raleigh. Carolina and Vegas tied at 2 games each. First time that I've had the Stanley Cup coming last in a sports class.
0: Jeez.
9: Quite a week.
0: Yeah, thanks for this, John.
9: We'll wrap it up tomorrow.
0: Awesome, thanks. There's John Hancock with CBC Sports. 7:42 now here on the show. Well, the city of Kitchener has a new little library. That's one of the wooden outdoor birdhouse-type structures that you see around neighborhoods. The opening ceremony took place recently. Even Mayor Barry Verbanovic was there to cut the ribbon.
14: Est-ce qu'on est prêt? Oui.
0: So you might be wondering, well, what's so special about this little library? Well, it's the first of its kind because it's dedicated to having French-only books. This little library is located right outside of Cardinal Leger Elementary School. Anique Whittyfield is the president of the school's Parent Teacher Association. She spoke with CBC KW's Ashta Shetty about the generous donations they've received so far, with over 100 books to keep the library's little shelves stocked.
15: French is one of the official languages of Canada. We have a proud Francophone community that resides here, and we're very proud to bring life to the French language in Ontario here. So French being one of the official languages, I think it's important for everybody to have better access to it. We see so many of these little libraries popping up around the city, and they're a super practical way for families to get access to books. And then it dawned on one of the moms from the PTA last year about building one. We all love the idea, but we wanted to make it bigger because we knew that we, you know, wanted to serve a broader region, and there is not a lot. There's no other little French library that we know of. So we were just excited to take on the project and get it done. We want books for all ages. So there's children's books, there's adult books, there's fiction books, there's nonfiction books. We have some bilingual dictionaries, some French dictionaries in there. So we have a group of parents and teacher volunteers who are going to be monitoring the library multiple times a week to just ensure the content is appropriate. It is books for all the little ones to the big ones, and just ensure that it's French books that are in it.
0: That is Anique Whittyfield, the president of the Parent Teacher Association at Cardinal Leger. The little library is an exciting new option for the French-speaking kids in the neighborhood. Many of them were lined up to pick out a book on opening day.
16: I love to read Diary of the Wimpy Kid.
17: Oh,
16: So do you like to read the French version or the English version?
17: The English version.
16: And what kind of books do you like to read in French?
17: Probably Dork Diary. I mean, it's in French, but like that's how you say it in English.
16: Why is it important to have a French-speaking library like this?
17: Sometimes I want like French books to read.
16: Yeah. Yeah. So does this give you more options?
17: Yeah.
18: Since I go to full French school, I think that I'm more used to reading French books than English books. Just because it's like a popular language in the neighborhood doesn't mean that there's no one who doesn't speak French. And like, I think that it was a good idea because like, then people who don't know French, they could learn it and then they could finally read like French books and stuff like that.
19: I love the books because reading them is just a thing that I love, and it's all full of books, and that's my favorite part.
16: Tell me about the book you're holding.
19: Oh, so this one is called Bonjour Canada. That means Hi Canada in English, and this one is a book I stamped.
16: All the books in this library are in French, right?
19: Yes.
16: Why is that important? Why does that matter?
19: Because it's a French school, and if we speak English, we'll get in trouble because it's only a French school and we're only allowed to speak French.
16: Okay, do you like speaking and reading in French?
19: Yes.
16: What do you like about it?
19: My favorite part is that I sometimes kids need to translate them, and while translating, I could teach them French at the same time. I love how when we pick the books and we did not have something that we need to get the books with, we can read a book from a little place, but we need to return them back to their place. And I love how we get to read them, and we get to pick a book out of some books. If somebody has a book and you wanted that book, there's a lot of them and they come in a little spot where all the same books are.
16: It's pretty cool, huh?
19: Yes.
0: That was CBC KW's Ash DeShetty speaking with some kids at the opening of Kitchener's first ever French-only little library. You can watch a video of the library on our website right now, cbc.ca/KW. 7:47 on the morning edition. 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Still to come, the 2026 FIFA World Cup kicks off today, and we'll be heading to the Kitchener Market, where the space has been transformed into an outdoor viewing area. CBC KW's Carmen Grollo is there to find out what's in store for the next 6 weeks. She joins us, and she'll also be joined by the Arts and Culture Manager for the Downtown Kitchener BIA. Carmen's with us at 10 after 8. Right now, here's Joe Pavia with some traffic. Good morning, Joe.
1: Good morning, Craig. It is getting busy on area routes and highways. Still very heavy on the 401 east and westbound. That is through Highway 6 north and south. That's from an earlier collision approaching Highway 6 north. It is backed up on the eastbound side from the En Route Center and kind of stays that way until Guelph Line. And same goes for westbound from Guelph Line. It is very slow through that stretch, Craig.
0: Thank you. Now here is Josette Lafleur with some weather for us. Good morning.
7: Good morning, Craig. It's mainly cloudy, 22 degrees, feeling like 29 with the Humidex. 29 is where the temperature will get up to, which means the Humidex will be higher, sitting at 37. UV index 9 are very high. Mix of sun and cloud today. Chance of showers throughout the morning. Slight chance, about 40%. Strong wind from the west at gusting up to 50 kilometers per hour. Mainly clear tonight, increasingly cloudy overnight. 60% chance of showers after midnight, low 18.
0: Thank you.

0: That's Jesse Perron with a little bit of The Little Things. A few chances to see Jesse this month. Friday at Waterloo Brewing. Saturday, June 20th at the City of Kitchener Neighbors Day. And then Saturday, July 4th at the Boathouse in Victoria Park. Well, medical researchers have achieved a world first when it comes to vaccines. At the University of Cambridge, they've developed a fundamentally new type of vaccine designed entirely with artificial intelligence. So, is this a moment of celebration, or is it a time to hit the brakes? Well, joining me now to talk about this is our medical columnist, Dr. Peter Lin. Good morning, Dr. Lin.
1: Morning, Craig.
0: So, a completely AI-designed vaccine. Tell us more about this.
1: Well, the researchers used AI to build one vaccine that can cover the whole coronavirus family, so which includes COVID. Now, these viruses all have different spike proteins, so they asked the AI to find the parts that are the same. And then that way you show that same part to your army, and then your army makes weapons to attack that common part. And this way your army can fight against any of the viruses within the family. So the AI went off into the database and found all the common parts between these viruses. Now, how do you show the army cells this common target? Well, the easiest way is just to build the protein and then inject that into you. But we have to make a lot of protein for every single shot. So another way is to give you the blueprints and then you make the protein and show your own army cells. And we know about this with the mRNA technology, right? mRNA is a temporary blueprint that your factory uses to make proteins, but mRNA is unstable. So you have to ship it in freezers and stuff like that. And the final option is to give you the DNA blueprint. So your cells can make the mRNA from that, then the factory can make the proteins and then show your army. And DNA forms a little ring called a plasmid, which is very tough. So you don't have to have super cold refrigeration. You can even inject it with a microfluid jet gun, which is basically like the Star Trek thing with no needles. They just use fluid to push this thing into you. So of course, these researchers being, you know, high tech, they chose the Star Trek gun and the DNA plasmid for this vaccine. And the phase one study just reported on 39 healthy volunteers, no strange side effects, and they all made antibodies, so the vaccine worked. The phase two study will involve more people, including elderly, like in other words, not so healthy people, just to make sure it's safe and that it works in them as well. And then finally, the phase three study is where they look at thousands of patients to see if the vaccine can actually stop people from getting infected from this family of viruses. So many more studies to come, but at least the first phase is over.
0: Right. But overall, though, I mean, even though there is more work to be done, is this going in the right direction?
1: I think so, especially if the phase three study shows that people are actually protected against COVID and the other coronaviruses. Those are the things that give us all those colds every year. And that would mean that one shot could rule them all. So even if the spike protein changes, it doesn't matter. If the common part stays the same, we don't need a new shot because we can still attack it. Fewer shots, fewer side effects, less cost for the government, all good. They want to do the same thing for the influenza family because you and I have talked about H1N1, H3N2, H5N1. It sounds like alphabet soup, but if the common part is the same, then we can actually defend ourselves against all of them. So even if a new one came along from some bird, it will not cause a pandemic because we can attack the common part and stop it right away. They want to do the same thing for Ebola virus, obviously. And it's this dome-like protection that is the hope that these AI-designed vaccines can bring to us in the future.
0: Are there any potential downfalls to this, or is this gangbusters all positive?
1: Yeah, the worry is that this becomes a black box. And many AI experts in the past have said, we're not really sure what's going on inside. We're just hoping that the answer it spits out is a good one. So what happens if the common part that it spits out is very similar to a protein on your heart muscle, on your spinal cord? Then your army cells might get confused and start attacking those areas as well. And this has happened before with virus infections where the army cells get confused and they start attacking the muscles of the heart and they start attacking the spinal nerves and those kinds of things. So because the virus kind of look like those areas. So we need to tell the AI, whatever you come up with, please compare it to normal proteins found in our body. If it looks very close to normal proteins, then we don't want that in the vaccine. So you can see how we need to tell the AI to go check for this because the AI won't know that checking for this is actually important. So as humans, we need to think and plan before we ask AI to do something. Otherwise, these mistakes can happen and that can cause harm to our patients. And I think mistakes may be happening already in areas outside of medicine where AI is being used a lot. And it's very hard to find these tiny mistakes when AI can generate thousands of lines of computer code so quickly. It's hard to stay on top of that. Now, we can't afford to make a mistake in designing vaccines, right? In fact, in anything medical, we cannot afford any mistakes. So we need to think about where things can go wrong. And then we need to do the checking. And we also need to tell the AI to check in those areas well. So we can't just blindly trust the results that spit out. We need to oversee this thing to make sure these mistakes don't happen.
0: So then what should we be doing, or what should we do as we move into the future with AI?
1: Well, I think our prime minister said it pretty well. We need to move into AI, but in a safe and trusted way. So the founders of Anthropic left OpenAI to create their own safer AI, Claude. But even they are now recently saying we need to slow down AI development before we lose control. So what should we do in Canada? Let's use our human intelligence to guide the AI. In other words, let's think about things, plan it, and then ask the AI to help us do some of the heavy lifting. For example, this vaccine story that we just went through, what did we want in the end? We wanted our army cells to have antibodies, the weapons, right? But look at the long pathway. The researchers asked the AI to find the common part, then they made DNA blueprints, then you had to make proteins, and then you have to show the proteins to your army cell, and then finally the army cells make antibodies against it. That's a very long way just to get weapons into your army cells. Why not just give the army cells the blueprint to make the antibodies straight away? So skip all that protein making stuff. So you could see that if we use our human intelligence along with AI, we can actually speed up the process. So the goal is to enhance people's abilities with AI, not to replace them. And this way, no job losses, and we end up finding new treatments for cancer and everything else. No AI takeover, no AI dominance, just a great partnership. In other words, a great tool that we can use. And this is how Canada could lead in AI in a safe and trusted way. I always tell people, we don't need to make the paintbrush. We just need to know how to make beautiful paintings from the paintbrush. So we don't have to develop AI. We just have to use it better than everybody else to solve our problems. So for this week's t-shirt, it's going to be Woody and Buzz Lightyear, you know, standing together. And underneath, it's going to say, you've got a friend in me. So we want the AI to be our friend. And it'll be brought to you by Toy Story 5. I need Disney money to pay for the t-shirts.
0: I would suggest, I don't know how often you do this, I would touch base with them on this one. To see
1: before
0: if that would be,
1: before you
0: print up a whole bunch of those shirts. Thanks for this, Dr. Lin.
1: Thanks, Greg.
0: Dr. Peter Lin is our regular medical columnist. And now over to our regular traffic columnist and headline columnist, Joe Pavia.
2: Hey, good morning.
0: Hey.
2: Seeing a slowdown right now on 401 westbound approaching Brock Road South. That's because of a collision. This is a new collision. The other one between Highway 6 South and North has been cleared. Still heavy through that area in both directions. Other routes around the region are building. In the news, a Toronto police officer has been shot in an exchange of gunfire in North York during an investigation. A second person was also struck. And on World Report, people in Belfast are cleaning up after a second night of anti-immigrant protests.
0: Thank you. Now here's Josette Lafleur with some weather. Good morning.
3: Good morning, Craig. It's mainly cloudy, 22 degrees in Kitchener, Waterloo, Cambridge, Guelph, Mount Forest, Stratford, and Brantford. It is feeling closer to minus... Why do I keep saying minus 29? It's feeling closer to 29, plus 29 with the Humidex. Plus 29 is what we are getting up to today. Humidex sitting at 37, UV index 9 are very high. Mix of sun and clouds, slight chance of showers throughout the morning, mainly clear tonight with a low of 18.
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5: 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The CBC News is next. Coming up in half an hour, it's The Current with Matt Galloway.
6: In the decades after the Second World War, hundreds of thousands of Canadian women were forced to give up their babies for adoption. We'll hear from women about the long-term effects this had and why they want an apology from the government. That's coming up on The Current.
7: This is World Report. Good morning. I'm Marcia Young. In Iran, video posted to social media shows missiles being fired from the city of Zanjan. Iran's Revolutionary Guard says it's carrying out retaliatory attacks against U.S. bases in the region. The U.S. military says it's been striking military sites across southern Iran. And as U.S. President Donald Trump says, he's expressing his frustration with the pace of negotiations. In a Canadian exclusive, CBC News is reporting from Iran with permission of the government. Tehran imposes restrictions on international journalists. However, officials do not check our material before it's broadcast. The CBC's senior international correspondent, Margaret Evans, is in Tehran. And Margaret, what can you tell us?
8: Well, Marcia, this is the second day in a row that we've seen the United States and Iran firing on each other or targets related to them. And this is in the midst of what is supposed to be a ceasefire agreed in April. We received the first reports of a U.S. strike on targets in Iran as we arrived in Tehran last night. The Islamic Revolutionary Guard here in Iran has said they then launched 18 separate strikes against U.S. military targets in the region. And we've also heard from the Jordanian military that they were active overnight intercepting some of those strikes. All of this comes, you know, in the hours after a Qatari delegation left Tehran. They were here to try and gain traction on what's being called a memorandum of understanding between Iran and the United States to put a more permanent, you know, form of peaceful discussions or discussions about peace in place.
7: Margaret, what's the mood in Iran right now?
8: In terms of ordinary Iranians, you know, whenever they hear about a strike, you know, it's a return to fear of more of an all-out war. And beyond that, absolutely everybody talks about the economy and the hit that people are taking, inflation just being wildly out of control. From the government's point of view, from the Iranian authorities' point of view, there is ongoing defiance outwardly, and I think it's matched by some confidence inwardly as well, that the belief that they are managing their Trump card, if you like, no pun intended, of the Strait of Hormuz really well, that they see it as a bargaining chip that they've managed well, that they're going to be able to continue to hold as this continues. And what it seems like we're heading into is a bit of a tit for tat limbo that seems to exist without any movement towards, you know, a lasting resolution one way or the other. And people are just wondering who holds out the longest, the United States or Iran?
7: Thank you, Margaret.
8: Thanks for having me.
7: The CBC's senior international correspondent, Margaret Evans, in Tehran. For a second night, violent anti-immigration riots have left parts of Belfast damaged. Police in full riot gear used water cannons to disperse crowds. Demonstrators torched a vehicle and threw firebombs. The unrest started after a video went viral showing a man being critically injured in a stabbing on Monday. An asylum seeker is now facing charges of attempted murder. Anna Cunningham reports from London.
9: Police in full riot gear, backed up by armoured vehicles, on the streets of Belfast for a second night. In one area north of the city, a crowd of some 300 people gathered, burning a truck, throwing bricks and petrol bombs at police. Wearing dark clothing and face coverings, they tried to reach a hotel used by asylum seekers. Scrawled on a wall in West Belfast next to a burnt-out car, the words, "Local homes for local people." Paul Doherty, a Belfast councillor, has been helping families who were chased out of their homes.
10: This violence has really taken even me back to very dark days of the Troubles.
9: The Troubles is the term used to describe the violent conflict in Northern Ireland from the late 60s to the late 90s between paramilitary groups and British security forces and nationalist and unionist communities. Hilary Benn, the Secretary of State for Northern Ireland, says this violence is racist thuggery.
11: If you're burning someone out of their home, saying foreigners out, what other word would you use to describe what has been going on?
9: People from Uganda, Somalia, Eritrea, Sudan, Ukraine, forced to flee their Belfast homes.
12: They were terrified. Kids were crying.
9: Twasil Mohammed, a Sudanese refugee, works in Belfast, supporting other refugees and asylum seekers.
12: These are people who recently fled the war in Sudan too.
9: The family of the victim of Monday's knife attack have appealed for what happened not to divide people or fuel hostility. Anna Cunningham, CBC News, London.
7: Health officials in the Democratic Republic of Congo have recorded nearly 600 Ebola cases. Since April, the virus has killed more than 100 people. Response teams are struggling to contain the outbreak. Chris Ochimringa has this report from Kinshasa.
13: A grief-stricken family mourns a relative who died of Ebola in the northeast of the Democratic Republic of Congo. The deadly disease has spread rapidly in the DRC since late April. Health workers are struggling to contain the outbreak in a region where ongoing conflict has hampered response efforts. During a recent visit to the affected area, World Health Organization Director General Tedros Ghebreyesus called on armed groups to stop fighting.
14: I asked for a ceasefire message to the warring parties. And the other problem is displacement. People are displaced because of conflict, and that makes it very difficult to contain the outbreak.
13: Despite the risks, health workers continue to treat patients and prevent the disease from spreading further. Professor Christian Gandu is the coordinator of the DRC's Public Health Emergency Operations Center.
15: Plusieurs de ceux qui sont identifiés malheureusement.
13: He says, we have sadly had several deaths, but our response teams are also working hard to determine how to deploy our response strategy. The Ebola strain circulating in the DRC currently has no approved vaccine. Health workers are relying on infection control measures and supportive care to limit its spread. Chris Ochamringa for CBC News, Kinshasa.
7: The biggest sports tournament on the planet starts today. The FIFA Men's World Cup begins this morning in Mexico City. In Montreal, football fever is taking over. The city is home to Canada's largest Haitian diaspora. This year, Haiti returns to the Men's World Cup after a 52-year absence. Natalia Weichsel has that story.
16: At Hans Coiffeur Barbershop in Montreal's Villeray neighborhood, barber Adam Grégory Sérémé is getting ready to celebrate his home country of Haiti. Sérémé says he's 100% behind his team and that his love for the game runs deep.
17: Samedi, ce sera une autre chose.
16: Sérémé says he's anxiously awaiting Haiti's first World Cup match against Scotland this Saturday. To celebrate, he'll be organizing a cookout at his shop. Across town on St. Denis Street, Mani Mauvais is getting ready to welcome a crowd of fans to her Haitian restaurant. Mauvais says she'll be serving up some of the country's most famous dishes, griot and chicken with acras. She says the result on the field isn't important. The real victory is celebrating Haitian pride. At the cultural center Maison d'Haïti, preparations are already underway to host an official watch party for nearly 500 people. Executive Director Arcel Apollon says it's just one of many gatherings taking place in the city for people of all ages.
18: The younger generation who's never been to Haiti or who's only seen negative images of Haiti, and now finally they get to see positive images of Haiti.
16: Apollon says win or lose, Haitian pride in Montreal is at an all-time high. Natalia Weichsel, CBC News, Montreal.
7: Finally, a milestone anniversary in rock history to close out the morning. On this day in 1966, this track started its historic run at the top of the charts. The Rolling Stones reached number one with Paint It Black across the UK, the US, and right here in Canada. It made history as the very first chart-topping single to feature a sitar. Here's something you might not have known. The song's heavy driving rhythm came from bass player Bill Wyman laying on the floor and pumping an organ pedal with his fist.
19: I see a line of cars and there are painted black.
7: Yeah, I hear it. That is the latest national and international news from World Report. I'm Marcia Young.

0: Good morning, I'm Craig Norris. It is Thursday, June 11th. The time now is 8:10. Coming up in the final half hour of the morning edition with the FIFA World Cup 2026 kicking off today. Soccer fans are feeling the excitement. That includes one Kitchener man selling flags and merch near downtown Kitchener. We hear from him at 8:20. And the space around Kitchener Market has been transformed into an outdoor viewing area. Our own Carmen Grollo is there right now to find out what's in store for the next 6 weeks. She joins us live on location with the Arts and Culture Manager for the Downtown Kitchener BIA. Carmen's with us right after Joe Pavia checks on traffic and headlines. But first, here's Josette Lafleur with some weather. Good morning, Josette.
1: Good morning, Craig. It is partly cloudy, 23 degrees in Kitchener, Waterloo, Cambridge, Guelph, 20 in Mount Forest, 23 in Stratford and Brantford. It is feeling closer to 29 with the Humidex, so it's already a muggy start to the day, and it's only going to get warmer. The high 29, Humidex 37 today, UV index 9 or very high, mix of sun and cloud, 40% chance of showers this morning. That'll taper off as we get closer to lunch hour, mainly clear tonight. Clouds rolling in overnight, bringing with them a 60% chance of showers. Risk of a thunderstorm overnight, low 18. And there will be some strong wind from the west at 30 kilometers per hour, gusting up to 50, Craig. But really, just stay hydrated. It's quite warm and muggy out.
0: Absolutely. Here is Joe Pavia now with a check on traffic and some headlines. Good morning, Joe.
2: Good morning, Craig. Going to start on Highway 78 at around Cortland Avenue. Just before Cortland, there is a crash there, and it's causing a heavy delay just to before the Homer Watson Boulevard exit. Gets heavy as well on 85 northbound, the expressway from Ottawa to Lancaster, picking up on 7 and 24 and the 401, there's still just one crash posted on the 401 westbound just before the Brock Road exit. Just really busy through there, congested westbound before Highway 8 and then eastbound from about the En Route Center all the way to Campbellville Road, Guelph Line and beyond. A lot of a backup this morning from an earlier collision between the sixes, which has been cleared. In the news, Waterloo Regional Police are concerned after reading the road safety stats from May, along with speeding, distracted driving, and dangerous driving charges, there were a high number of people stopped for stunt driving. I'll have details on these and other stories at 8:30.
0: Thank you. Well, soccer fans around the world will be tuning in to the sport's biggest tournament. The 2026 FIFA World Cup kicks off today with 48 teams taking part, including Canada. The first game will be between Mexico and South Africa this afternoon, with Canada playing tomorrow against Bosnia and Herzegovina. And people here in KW don't have to leave the region to catch all the games. The Downtown Kitchener BIA has a stellar viewing area for the community, and that's where we find one Carmen Grollo. Good morning, Carmen.
3: Hey, Craig. I'm at the Kitchener Market this morning, where BIA and City Cruise have been working all week to transform the outdoor space into a piazza for the World Cup. And this is really exciting because every single game will be streamed on a giant screen for the next 5 to 6 weeks, with special celebrations in place for all of the Canada games. Now, all of this is free for the community. And joining me now to tell us more is Arnold Yescas. He's the Arts and Culture Manager for the Downtown Kitchener BIA. And he's been here all week overseeing the setup and testing the system. So, Arnold, thank you so much for joining me this morning.
4: Thank you so much for having me. Looking forward to it.
3: Okay, so I tried not to give too much away in my intro there, but give us a sense of the layout. What will people see and once they come down to the market?
4: For sure. You said it beautifully. DTK Welcomes the World is downtown's fan zone for World Cup watch parties. So we have a 21-foot screen installed on the corner of the piazza. We have numerous seating options from picnic tables, Muskoka chairs, bistro seating. There is a bar that's on site as well that'll be open for every game 3 p.m. onwards. We are surrounded by food businesses and restaurants for people to explore. But overall, it's just a really great free-to-attend viewing experience right here at the Kitchener Market.
3: And what was it about the Kitchener Market that stood out to you as the ideal location to host an event like this?
4: There's several reasons why we consider the market. One, it's a historic piece of Kitchener. It's been here for so many years, and it just also had a really good space for us to host this. It plugged in perfectly. There's this beautiful open concrete piazza here. There's parking on site. There's washrooms. Like I mentioned, there's a bar, food businesses all around us. And it's just also a really great place to showcase our downtown. And like I said, the Kitchener Market, the historic piece of our downtown. So it makes sense to host such an incredible celebration here.
3: Okay, so let's get to the good stuff. What sort of activities and atmosphere are people going to experience once they come to the market?
4: For sure. So we want the atmosphere to be loud. We want it to be fun and lively. So we are showing 100 plus games. And for all of those games, you know, we expect the atmosphere to be, like I said, lively. So there's going to be the screen. There's going to be some activities and games on site. But what we're really picking it up for is the Canada Games. So we have live music for the Canada Games. We have wandering entertainment, soccer themed activities, and just a lot for people of all ages to enjoy.
3: And why was it important for the BIA to host an event like this for the community, Arnold?
4: Again, for several reasons. It's the World Cup, right? So we're all excited. Today feels like Christmas morning for me. And there's 48 countries that are being represented at this tournament. And all 48 of those countries have a community here in Kitchener and downtown. So it's a really great experience for bringing these communities together to celebrate the game and to come together. But on the other side, too, it's also going to encourage people to come downtown, re-explore downtown's East End, and to you know, learn and visit a lot of the new businesses down here too. So it made sense for so many reasons to just bring people down here.
3: And speaking of businesses, how do you see this event supporting local businesses for the next 5 to 6 weeks?
4: Yeah, so I mean, that's the main goal. We want to encourage everybody to support local businesses when they're down here. For that exact reason, we didn't bring in food trucks, or we're not installing food vendors or anything like that. We're just encouraging everyone to come down, and whenever you're feeling hungry or wanting to explore, you are surrounded by so many incredible businesses, whether it's the vendors in the Kitchener Market that are staying open later, or the businesses on the street, on King Street, EB Street, and many of the surrounding areas.
3: Okay, so, you know, there's chance of showers in the forecast today, and looks like it's going to be a chance of showers for the rest of the week. So what do people need to keep in mind when they come to watch a game?
4: It's not going to rain for the next 6 weeks. I'm just joking. I'm being optimistic. But it is rain or shine. So even if there is rain, the screen will still be open. We do have a few umbrellas for coverage as well. But the only time we will stop a game is if there's lightning within a 12-kilometer radius. But otherwise, it's go time. Rain or shine, bring your umbrellas if you'd like.
3: Right, and who are you rooting for?
4: Canada, of course. We have to cheer for Canada, and I encourage everyone here to cheer for Canada as well. I am also a big Spain fan, so I'm always excited to support them. But when Canada's in the Cup, and especially when there's a few games in Canada, it's go Canada, go.
3: Yeah. Well, Arnold, thank you so much for joining us this morning.
4: Thank you so much for having me. It was a pleasure.
3: Well, Craig, that is Arnold Yeskes. He's the Arts and Culture Manager for the Downtown Kitchener BIA. Today kicks off the 2026 FIFA World Cup, with Mexico and South Africa expected to play at 3 p.m. Canada's game is tomorrow. That's their first game. And all of the World Cup games will be streamed here at the Kitchener Market. And as you heard Arnold mention, there will be special celebrations happening here for every one of those Canada games. And you can find more information on the Downtown Kitchener BIA website.
0: Awesome. Thanks for this, Carmen.
3: You're welcome.
0: That is CBC KW's Carmen Grillo, live on location at the Kitchener Market, just down from us here on King Street in Kitchener. Anticipation obviously building for the World Cup. Yesterday there was a countdown concert in Toronto. I and Wyclef Jean performed a new song that they created for the World Cup. It's called Chosen.

0: Brampton's Eye, along with Wyclef Jean, Chosen. That is a song that they created for the FIFA World Cup. 8:21 now here on the Morning Edition. This is CBC Radio 1. We are on 89.1 FM and streaming on the CBC Listen and CBC News apps. You can also find us on 89.1 FM. If you have a smart speaker, tell it to play CBC Kitchener-Waterloo. Checking on the weather, we are in for another warm day. We're going to get up to a high eventually of 29 with a mix of sun and cloud, some really gusty winds too, gusting up to 50 kilometers an hour. Now, here's the thing. That 29 will feel like 37 with the Humidex. So just be aware of that. Right now, we are sitting at 23 degrees, already feeling like 29 with the Humidex. Well, if you've driven along Victoria Street near Lancaster lately, you've probably seen the van there with the flags, right? It's hard to miss. There's a bright yellow van. It's covered in dozens of flags from dozens of countries. The van belongs to Kitchener's Majed El-Kurdi. He's there to cater to soccer fans, no matter what they're rooting for or who they're rooting for in the FIFA World Cup. CBC KW's Lauren Kuyvenhoven stopped by yesterday to have a closer look.
1: We have some new flag, Portugal with Canada. We have England. We have Spain, Scotland, Brazil.
2: I loved the soccer when I was a young kid. And when I came to Canada, I was working as a truck driver. But Saturday, I do this job, soccer, flags, I do this one. I love it. This is my hobby things. This is why I love it.
3: All right, so this van is very hard to miss when you're driving past. Could you kind of explain to me how this came to be?
2: I love the soccer and I do this one long time. I've been doing this one almost 30 years. Wow. The soccer flags, yes, long time. This is like, I love it. I set up like almost 3 weeks ago here in Victoria Street. And my van long time, everybody in Kitchener knows my van. I do this job in St. Jacob's Market long time either. I am from Jordan. I came 35 years ago. I love Canada. This is the best country in the world for me, personally, and all my family. We love Canada. Actually, this is the best country in the world.
3: How did you feel when they announced that some of the games would be held in Canada for FIFA World Cup?
2: Oh, we are surprised. That's good for us, for the Canadian people. That's good for the country either. And this is where we are this year, the World Cup in Canada. We are so happy in Canada. Yeah, we do this one, the most popular, this one for the World Cup every 4 years and the Euro Cup every 2 years. I love to do that in the street.
3: What is your best-selling item here?
2: Actually, now in this time, 3-4 country, Portugal, Spain, and Brazil.
3: Okay.
2: Yes, and Colombia, by the way.
3: Who do you think is going to go home with the FIFA World Cup?
2: I don't know. I guess 3-4 countries. This way, I figure like Portugal, maybe England,

0: Will you be going to any of the World Cup games in Canada?
1: Yes, for sure we'll go. My son, he will stay here. If there are some games, I will go there. Still, I don't have ticket, but I will get the ticket.
2: That was CBC KW's Lauren Kuivenhoven speaking with Majid El-Kurdi. Majid is a FIFA enthusiast, and during the week, he operates a flag stand at 296 Victoria Street North. And then on Thursdays and Saturdays, you can find him at St. Jacob's Market. That gets us up to 8:26 now on the morning edition. It's time to check in at the CBC Business Desk. Here is Krista Lee Ramlakhan.
3: Good morning. U.S. President Donald Trump is once again dangling the threat of withdrawing from the Canada-U.S.-Mexico agreement on trade, even though his trade officials are in talks on renewing it. Yesterday, Trump said he is not looking to renew CUSMA when it comes up for review on July 1st. While the agreement doesn't actually expire until 2036, any country can withdraw from it by giving 6 months' notice. Trump repeated his long-held complaints that the U.S. doesn't need anything from Canada or Mexico. CUSMA is crucial to the Canadian economy because it covers about $1.3 trillion in cross-border trade with the U.S. and shields roughly 90% of Canada's exports from Trump's tariffs. Trump signed the deal in 2018 during his first term as president and at the time called it the most modern, up-to-date, and balanced trade agreement in the history of his country. Canada and Mexico have declared they want to extend the deal. Trump's top trade official has not made the U.S. position public. Meanwhile, Canada and Turkey have agreed to restart initial discussions on a free trade agreement. Global Affairs Canada says it reflects both countries' ambition to unlock the full potential of their commercial partnership. Canada and Turkey held talks in 2010 and in 2013, but the federal government's website says there was not enough common ground at the time to pursue negotiations. Next, we are learning more about an investigation into the chatbot Grok today. The Federal Privacy Commissioner is releasing the results of an investigation of sexual deepfakes created by Elon Musk's AI chatbot. The investigation was launched in January to examine the proliferation of sexualized deepfakes created by Grok and shared on the social media platform X. The commissioner has said the non-consensual use of personal information to create deepfakes, including intimate images, poses serious risks to privacy rights. The wave of images drew a global backlash, and the Canadian government, in response, introduced legislation to criminalize non-consensual sexual deepfakes. And turning to the publishing business for our final story, Canadians may soon have a better chance of winding up on the cover of Time. The 103-year-old American magazine says it's launching a Canadian edition in partnership with Toronto-based Arts House Media Group, the company behind Billboard Canada and Rolling Stone Canada. The new venture will combine original Canadian reporting with select content from Time's global newsroom. Coverage will span business, politics, culture, technology, climate, and more, while highlighting the people and issues shaping Canada's role in an increasingly interconnected world. The publication will launch with a Canadian office and a team of 6 full-time and 4 part-time staff. It will publish 1 print edition annually and quarterly digital covers, along with video content, social media coverage, and live events. Time Canada is set to debut its first cover this fall, and the launch comes at a tricky time for Canada-U.S. relations, which have been tarnished by annexation threats and a ticking clock on a trade pact that dictates much of the North American economy. And that's your business news for now. I'm Krista Lee Ramlakhan.
2: 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My name is Craig Norris. 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Just be sure to leave your name in the body of the text, please. At 8:30, here's Joe Pavia with CBC News.
4: Thank you, Craig. It's a mix of sun and cloud, 23 right now.

0: now, Humidex 29. We are in for another hot and humid day with a mix of sun and cloud and the chance of showers this morning, Environment Canada says. High is going to be 29, the Humidex 37, UV index 9 or very high. Good morning. Still slow going on Highway 78 around Cortland to Highway 8 from an earlier collision. The FIFA World Cup tournament kicks off today when Mexico plays South Africa. Majid Al-Kurdi has been a soccer fan his whole life.
1: I love the soccer and I do this one long time. I've been doing this one almost 30 years. The soccer flags, yes, long time. This is like, I love it.
0: And Majid's hobby is selling flags for FIFA and UEFA World Cups. He's selling the nation flags out of a van on Victoria Street near St. Leger Street in Kitchener. And watch parties are going to be held at some spots in the region. One location is the outdoor space of the Kitchener Market. That's where we find CBC KW's Carmen Grollo at the Kitchener Market this morning, where they will host the daily viewing of all the games. Carmen, kind of quiet right now, I would imagine.
2: Yeah, Joe, so the outdoor space of the Kitchener Market has been transformed to host dozens of people for the World Cup later this afternoon, and it is expected to fill up when the first game of the tournament kicks off between Mexico and South Africa. People will be able to sit on picnic tables and Muskoka chairs, watch the game on a giant screen. Arnold Yescas is the arts and culture manager for the downtown Kitchener BIA, and he says there will also be special celebrations happening during all of the Canada games.
3: So we have live music for the Canada Games. We have wandering entertainment, soccer-themed activities, and just a lot for people of all ages to enjoy.
2: And the first of those special celebrations will happen tomorrow at 1 p.m., a couple of hours ahead of the first game Canada will play. So if you're looking for other spots as well to watch the tournament, the Gaslight District in Cambridge will have games streamed daily, as well as various bars and restaurants around the region. Joe.
0: That is CBC KW's Carmen Grollo outside the Kitchener Market this morning. As the weather warms up, people are driving faster to where they want to go, and police are on the lookout for speeders. Waterloo Regional Police Chief Mark Crowell presented road safety numbers for the month of May at yesterday's Police Service Board meeting. He noted there were 436 speeding charges, 41 distracted driving charges, and 19 dangerous driving charges. But another number that stood out to him was the high number of people stopped for stunt driving.
4: So when you see 58 stunt driving charges within a month, that is a staggering number across our region. So the level of danger that that poses in our community is considerable.
0: The police service is gearing up to launch a dedicated road safety team this fall. Chief Crowell says that team will bolster their commitment to speed enforcement in the community. Toronto police say one of their officers was shot in an exchange of gunfire in the city's West End early this morning. Police say officers were executing a search warrant in the area of Trethewey Drive and Black Creek just after 5:30. They say there was an exchange of gunfire and an officer was hit. Another person was also hit, both taken to hospital. The federal government has tabled its legislation to make social media safer for children. It includes an age restriction on the platforms unless companies can prove they're safe. Marina von Stackelberg has reaction.
5: It's sad that it took so long, but I'm glad that something is in place for our future.
6: Carol Todd says she's been waiting since her child's death for Canada to protect youth from the dangers of social media. 14 years ago, her teenage daughter Amanda died by suicide after she was cyberbullied and blackmailed online. The federal government's new Safe Social Media Act would require platforms to ban users under the age of 16. Companies could be exempt if they bring in safeguards. If companies don't act fast enough, a new federal regulator could issue orders and hefty fines. Culture Minister Mark Miller says Canadian kids need basic protections online.
7: Parents cannot face these challenges alone, and the safety of children can't be an afterthought.
6: In a statement, Meta, the company behind Facebook and Instagram, calls social media bans counterproductive. Marina von Stackelberg, CBC News, Ottawa.
0: There's a new little library location in Kitchener, specifically for French books for school-aged children. It's located outside the Cardinal Leger Elementary School. Grade 2 student Taya Glasnovich is a fan.
8: I love the books because reading them is is just a thing that I love, and it's all full of books, and that's my favorite part.
0: And children can find a variety of comic books, cookbooks, and dictionaries. That's the news from CBC Kitchener-Waterloo. I'm Joe Pavia.
9: Thank you, Joe. And now here is José Lafleur with a check on our weather as we send you off into the day. Good morning.
10: Good morning, Craig. It's partly cloudy, 23 degrees in Kitchener, Waterloo, Cambridge, Guelph, 20 in Mount Forest, 23 in Stratford and Brantford. It's a humid 29 right now. Mix of sun and cloud today, 40% chance of showers for the next couple of hours. That'll taper off as we get into the afternoon. Strong wind from the west at 30 kilometers per hour, gusting up to 50. We will eventually get up to a high of 29 today. Humidex 37, UV index 9 or very high. Mainly clear tonight with clouds rolling in overnight, bringing with them a 60% chance of showers, risk of a thunderstorm after midnight. Temperature dropping to a low of 18, Craig.
9: Thank you very much. 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You can also find it on the CBC Listen app. Just bookmark us at CBC Kitchener Waterloo. We hope you have a great day. Stay hydrated. Try to stay cool out there as much as possible. We'll be back with you again tomorrow morning. I'm Craig Norris, and take care.

0: coming up after your regional update?
1: My legs were shaky and I felt like I was just going to die right in that moment. And I do refer to that as my death day, the day that I had to leave the hospital without her, because it's the day that everything that I believed about the world just disappeared.
0: We're going to talk about the stories of some 300,000 women in this country from after the Second World War all the way through the 1980s. They were unwed mothers who were forced to give up their children for adoption, babies as young as 4 days old. We'll speak with mothers and those who were given up, who are looking for an apology from the federal government for what they went through. It is a heartbreaking story that I think many Canadians have perhaps not heard before, and you'll hear it coming up in 90 seconds. My name is Matt Galloway. 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Stay with us.
2: From the CBC Kitchener Waterloo Newsroom, I'm Josette Lafleur. Well, today marks the first day of the FIFA World Cup, and fans can catch all the soccer games at the Kitchener Market over the coming weeks. The outdoor space has been transformed into a viewing area with a giant screen streaming games daily. Arnold Yeskes is the arts and culture manager for Downtown Kitchener BIA. He says it's important to give the community an alternative way to catch the games.
3: Toronto's going to be absolutely chaotic, and we know that this type of tournament brings a lot of people out to come and watch sports and to gather. So we figured, why not do something in downtown Kitchener, encourage people to, you know, skip the craziness in Toronto or anywhere else and just come to downtown.
2: Yeskes says there will also be special celebrations happening at the market during all of the Canada games. You can also catch the games daily at the Hop House in Waterloo and the Gaslight District in Cambridge. The weather forecast for Waterloo Region and Wellington County.

0: your life again. It's emotional. And Lobby returning to us, I think the band, it just became this story of thank you.
1: I want to ask this in a way that doesn't either like accentuate anyone's role above anyone else or diminish anyone's role below anyone else. And I think that's really important to the band. Yeah. And also like, it's not what I want to do. Mm. But Charles, I wonder if you can just talk about like, they were meaningful, especially to a lot of women I knew in Canadian music at the time. Like, can you talk about what those three, what Emily and Leslie and Amy brought to the band in the early days?
2: Well, from my perspective, it's friendship mostly. And it's the way they are as people that was their greatest contribution to the band. You know, they're brilliant songwriters and they're great people. And it was a real joy to have them in. But I think just the way that they fit in with us, and we could sit in the bus and we could pass guitar around and take turns making up songs. I mean, I've had some of the most amazing concerts just sitting in the bus with those women writing songs on the spot. They're just extraordinary people, but at the same time, they're also ordinary people. And I love the ordinariness of them when they're with us. They're stars, but they're just friends. And it makes you feel like all the other friends out there can be stars too. There's something about it that makes it feel possible. I don't know if that makes any sense.
0: It makes sense. I would like to just add to, I think our greatest success in this band is the female aspect to it. All of them. Lisa, Ariel, Ingo, Hannah now, Jill Harris. Mm. That has given us everything. The fact that it just wasn't a bunch of guys, a bunch of dudes. I think those ladies educated so much in our lives. And I do believe the greatest success we have had as a band is because of all of them. Lisa Lobsinger, Ariel Ingo, Jill Harris, Hannah Georges, and then the OGs. And the Leslie Feist, Emily Haynes, and Amy Milan.
1: You were almost manager of the OGs. Didn't Emily and Amy have was it Edith's Mission was the name of the band?
0: I did, man. I had a show with them and Rusty. Remember the band Rusty?
1: Yeah, I
0: set them
1: Rusty.
0: Up with Rusty. I had an interview on CIUT. The show got canceled.
1: Did they give you the boot as the manager? What happened?
0: They changed their sound a bit. They went a little bit folk. And then I think I met Charlie and went, ladies, I gotta go.
1: Yeah. imagine if this was like the current and I brought them on right now to give their perspective of the story.
0: You know, there is a CD. There's a Q107.
1: Mm-hmm. Radio station in Toronto, by the way.
0: CD out there where they put out local acts. I think they did it once a year. And it has their song, Mind the Gap, on it.
1: Wow. What a 90s
0: currently
1: song.
0: In my garage. I have a little art gallery garage, as one does. And
1: I love that very much.
0: I love that you brought that up. That is fantastic.
1: I'm just trying to audition for Nardwuar. That's the first part of my conversation with Broken Social Scene. Their new album is called Remember the Humans, and it's out now. Coming up, more with Kevin and Charles from Broken Social Scene. Plus, have you ever seen a UFO? Do you believe in UFOs? You might, after this conversation with Wintersleep, the Canadian indie rock band, after this on Cue.
3: From the CBC Kitchener Waterloo Newsroom, I'm Josette Lafleur. Well, today marks the first day of the FIFA World Cup, and fans can catch all the soccer games at the Kitchener Market over the coming weeks. The outdoor space has been transformed into a viewing area with a giant screen streaming games daily. Arnold Yeskes is the arts and culture manager for Downtown Kitchener BIA. He says it's important to give the community an alternative way to catch the games.
4: Toronto's going to be absolutely chaotic, and we know that this type of tournament brings a lot of people out to come and watch sports and to gather. So we figured, why not do something in downtown Kitchener, encourage people to, you know, skip the craziness in Toronto or anywhere else and just come to downtown.
3: Yeskes says there will also be special celebrations happening at the market during all of the Canada games. You can also catch the games daily at the Hop House in Waterloo and the Gaslight District in Cambridge. The weather forecast for Waterloo Region and Wellington County. Mix of sun and cloud today, wind from the west at 30 kilometers per hour, gusting up to 50, high 29, humid X 37, UV index 9 or very high, mainly clear tonight with clouds rolling in overnight, bringing with them a 60% chance of showers, risk of a thunderstorm, low 18. Friday, mainly cloudy, 60% chance of showers throughout the morning, high 25, humid X 28, clear Friday night, low 15.
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0: And I can't even describe the moment. Like when I'm there and we're all there, I can't even, you know, put into words what that's going to mean for all of us to just complete the journey. Just quickly, I remember the 2010 World Cup where Ghana would have been the first African team to make it to the final four. And Luis Suarez handballs it. Terrible. I just remember that moment just on emotion. This is the first time I saw my father drop to his knees. Because if people don't know, the Ghanaian player missed a penalty that would have won Ghana the game versus Uruguay. Ends up going to extra time. Uruguay beats Ghana in penalty shootout. Yeah. And just the distraught on my dad's face. Yeah, yeah. That was the only time I've ever seen it. But to that point, it's still going to be a great experience to watch that game in Toronto.
1: Go Black Stars.
0: Yes, yeah. Go Black Stars.
2: Well, listen, I hear that and go like, you know what? That's beautiful. I'm glad that you get to have that moment. I think at the end of the day, like Zamir, there's a bunch of people who will be maybe having that moment for the first time watching Team Canada play this year. Like, I think like maybe they will have, maybe they've never had a specific relationship to any specific country, but they live here and they get to watch Team Canada play. Talk to me about, just like to kind of close this out here, got a minute left here. Talk to me about how this particular Team Canada sort of can take, you know, place in the imagination of Canadians, do you think?
3: Well, and I'll talk about one of my friends that's taking his two kids to that Canada-Qatar game. Yes, he's forking out a near fortune for it. Yeah. But he's taking his 9-year-old boys to a World Cup game. They play soccer. Oh. They're going to get an opportunity to really like take in this whole experience. It's going to be an amazing experience for them. Hopefully they'll get to see Alphonso Davies play. If not, they'll get to see guys like Ali Ahmed. They'll get to see the striker. Jonathan David.
1: Yeah.
3: Yes.
1: Yeah.
3: See Jonathan David, Promise David up front. There's going to be so many good storylines and so many players that those two boys are going to be able to potentially model themselves as over the next 15 years of their lives. It may be longer.
2: Yeah. I think what's hard for me about this conversation is also what's nice for me about this conversation, which is that like to me, the World Cup is a place of dreams, you know, and it's also important to talk about like, hey, sometimes that dream gets taken away from you in certain ways. But also this is kind of reminds me of like, hey, here's the thing you do to hold on to that dream. So thank you, all three of you, for being here. I really appreciate your time. This has been wonderful. Thank you again.
1: Thanks for having us.
3: Been a ton of fun.
2: Yes, of course. Thank you. Thank you. Shireen Ahmed is a senior contributor with CBC Sports. She also teaches sports journalism at Toronto Metropolitan University, which is going to the World Cup, so I'm a little mad about it. But that's neither here nor there. Zamir Karim is co-producing a series for CBC called The Pitch, Vancouver's Road to the World Cup. And Don Grant is associate producer with CBC Sports. He's right here in Toronto. I'm El Amin. This is Commotion. See you tomorrow.
4: From the CBC Kitchener-Waterloo Newsroom, I'm Josette Lafleur. Well, today marks the first day of the FIFA World Cup, and fans can catch all the soccer games at the Kitchener Market over the coming weeks. The outdoor space has been transformed into a viewing area with a giant screen streaming games daily. Arnold Yeskes is the arts and culture manager for Downtown Kitchener BIA. He says it's important to give the community an alternative way to catch the games.
5: Toronto's going to be absolutely chaotic, and we know that this type of tournament brings a lot of people out to come and watch sports and to gather. So we figured, why not do something in downtown Kitchener, encourage people to, you know, skip the craziness in Toronto or anywhere else and just come to downtown.
4: Yeskes says there will also be special celebrations happening at the market during all of the Canada games. You can also catch the games daily at the Hop House in Waterloo and the Gaslight District in Cambridge. The weather forecast for Waterloo Region and Wellington County. Mix of sun and cloud today, wind from the west at 30 kilometers per hour, gusting up to 50, high 29, humidex 37, UV index 9 or very high, mainly clear tonight with clouds rolling in overnight, bringing with them a 60% chance of showers, risk of a thunderstorm, low 18. Friday, mainly cloudy, 60% chance of showers throughout the morning, high 25, humidex 28, clear Friday night, low 15.

0: And we have standing by on the line, Mozine, who is in Toronto, calling in. Mozine, what are your thoughts about this social media ban?
1: Yeah, look, I think that point that was just raised by the parliamentary secretary to the prime minister makes sense from my perspective. I run a charitable organization called Hockey for Youth Foundation. We take newcomer and barriered kids and teens. We put them into free after-school ice hockey programs to foster inclusion. We just had a conference in Ottawa for 100 of our teen girls from BC, Southern Ontario, and Montreal. And we need to use social media to share the good side of, you know, hockey and the good stories and the, you know, the important stories, using platforms like Instagram so that the partners we work with, you know, corporations or businesses that contribute to help us do what we need to do, we need to use social media to share those stories. But on the other side of it, I do see the value in figuring out how we hold social media agencies and organizations and corporations accountable, because they literally data mine everything. They make money off of everything. While I was listening to your show, and this comes back to the challenge of social media, while I'm listening to the show, I'm scrolling through social media, you know, watching videos of the New York Knicks basketball game from last night, or stories about FIFA. This is the ultimate conundrum that we're in, right? Mm-hmm. Because these companies hold so much leverage over us as individuals, and so much leverage over government, that they have unlimited resources to lobby.
0: Well,
1: but from my perspective, I want to be able to share the good stories about
0: I have a question for you right after the break. So why don't we keep it for after the break? We'll be right back in 90 seconds. See you then.
2: From the CBC Kitchener Waterloo Newsroom, I'm Josette Lafleur. Well, today marks the first day of the FIFA World Cup, and fans can catch all the soccer games at the Kitchener Market over the coming weeks. The outdoor space has been transformed into a viewing area with a giant screen streaming games daily. Arnold Yeskes is the arts and culture manager for Downtown Kitchener BIA. He says it's important to give the community an alternative way to catch the games.
3: Toronto's going to be absolutely chaotic, and we know that this type of tournament brings a lot of people out to come and watch sports and to gather. So we figured, why not do something in Downtown Kitchener, encourage people to, you know, skip the craziness in Toronto or anywhere else and just come to downtown.
2: Yeskes says there will also be special celebrations happening at the market during all of the Canada games. You can also catch the games daily at the Hop House in Waterloo and the Gaslight District in Cambridge. The weather forecast for Waterloo Region and Wellington County. Mix of sun and cloud today, wind from the west at 30 kilometers per hour, gusting up to 50, high 29, humidex 37, UV index 9 or very high, mainly clear tonight with clouds rolling in overnight, bringing with them a 60% chance of showers, risk of a thunderstorm, low 18. Friday, mainly cloudy, 60% chance of showers throughout the morning, high 25, humidex 28, clear Friday night, low 15.

0: and the skidoo tracks, and we just walked out on the skidoo tracks until we were out in the middle of the lake, and then we were more or less just gawking around when all of a sudden we saw this bright light coming from the west at about, you know, looking about 45 degrees above the western horizon, and there it was coming right at us. My neighbor across the lake said it just looked as if the big flashing thing was towing these other two right behind it.
1: Dr. Siromyatnikov, how did you feel about that description?
2: Oh, yeah. It's very, very, very interesting.
1: If we send you the reports of our listeners across Canada who spotted the Russian space station and the reflector, how will that help you in your scientific work?
2: First of all, it will give us additional data how it may be watched and monitored from the ground itself. And it will also will help to convince people, financial people, to support this kind of activity, to design, develop, and build a real space reflector.
3: That was me on February 6, 1993. We didn't expect our telephone answering machine to become part of the Russian space experiment, but if you called in with your observation, your report was sent to Moscow. Now, we have to take a short break for local news and information. We'll be right back.
4: From the CBC Kitchener-Waterloo Newsroom, I'm Josette Lafleur. Well, today marks the first day of the FIFA World Cup, and fans can catch all the soccer games at the Kitchener Market over the coming weeks. The outdoor space has been transformed into a viewing area with a giant screen streaming games daily. Arnold Yeskes is the arts and culture manager for Downtown Kitchener BIA. He says it's important to give the community an alternative way to catch the games.
5: Toronto's going to be absolutely chaotic, and we know that this type of tournament brings a lot of people out to come and watch sports and to gather. So we figured, why not do something in downtown Kitchener, encourage people to, you know, skip the craziness in Toronto or anywhere else and just come to downtown.
4: Yeskes says there will also be special celebrations happening at the market during all of the Canada games. You can also catch the games daily at the Hop House in Waterloo and the Gaslight District in Cambridge. The weather forecast for Waterloo Region and Wellington County. Mix of sun and cloud today, wind from the west at 30 kilometers per hour, gusting up to 50, high 29, humidex 37, UV index 9 or very high, mainly clear tonight with clouds rolling in overnight, bringing with them a 60% chance of showers, risk of a thunderstorm, low 18. Friday, mainly cloudy, 60% chance of showers throughout the morning, high 25, humidex 28, clear Friday night, low 15.
3: Welcome back. I'm Bob McDonald, and you're listening to Quirks and Quarks on CBC Radio 1. You know how dogs get so excited when their humans get home? It's because they perceive time differently than we do. 10 minutes feels a lot longer for your puppy than it does for you. Dogs take in visual information at least 25% faster than we do. Picture Neo in the Matrix dodging bullets as they drift past in slow motion. It's the same reason mosquitoes can avoid your slapping hand. Well, in a recent study, scientists wanted to see how an animal's way of life and the environment they live in affects their visual processing speed. They scoured data from more than 200 species across the animal kingdom to compare how quickly they process the world. And they found that the pace that animals perceive the world is fundamentally shaped by their lifestyle and environment. Dr. Clinton Harlem is a neuroscientist at Trinity College Dublin, and he's the lead author of this study. Dr. Harlem, welcome to Quirks and Quarks.
6: Thank you very much. Thank you for having me.
3: First of all, what does visual processing speed have to do with how animals perceive time?
6: It's indirectly related. We can't, unfortunately, directly measure how animals experience time overall. But what we can do is measure how much information animals have to deal with per time frame. And visual information is one of those things that we can measure.
3: But from the animal's point of view, how does that change how they see the world compared to the way we do?
6: So it's a little bit similar to how the refresh rate of a computer monitor works. So there's a certain maximum number of images that you get shown per second. And visual systems work a little bit like that as well. So there's a maximum amount of visual information.

0: get too old to climb up the ladder and take them down, I'll have to pay my grandson to come and do it.
1: I thought you were going to say I'd have to do it.
0: No. No, you just have to open your purse and give Carter some money.
1: No problem.
2: It's one thing to hear about Jillian and Gunnar, obviously, but it's another to see them. So you're going to want to head over to our CBC Now and our Facebook page to see these two lovebirds putting out the vibes on Terry and Brian's fence. You're not going to be disappointed. And still to come on the show, we're going from mannequins to Martians when I join the preparations for a DIY neighborhood parade that is out of this world. So stick around.
3: From the CBC Kitchener Waterloo Newsroom, I'm Josette Lafleur. Well, today marks the first day of the FIFA World Cup, and fans can catch all the soccer games at the Kitchener Market over the coming weeks. The outdoor space has been transformed into a viewing area with a giant screen streaming games daily. Arnold Yeskes is the arts and culture manager for Downtown Kitchener BIA. He says it's important to give the community an alternative way to catch the games.
4: Toronto's going to be absolutely chaotic, and we know that this type of tournament brings a lot of people out to come and watch sports and to gather. So we figured, why not do something in downtown Kitchener, encourage people to, you know, skip the craziness in Toronto or anywhere else and just come to downtown.
3: Yeskes says there will also be special celebrations happening at the market during all of the Canada games. You can also catch the games daily at the Hop House in Waterloo and the Gaslight District in Cambridge. The weather forecast for Waterloo Region and Wellington County. Mix of sun and cloud today, wind from the west at 30 kilometers per hour, gusting up to 50, high 29, humidex 37, UV index 9 or very high, mainly clear tonight with clouds rolling in overnight, bringing with them a 60% chance of showers, risk of a thunderstorm, low 18. Friday, mainly cloudy, 60% chance of showers throughout the morning, high 25, humidex 28, clear Friday night, low 15.
5: This is Now or Never. I'm Ify.
2: And I'm Trevor. You know, on a show all about whimsy, I think what you have to do is get out and just search for it. And as I make my way down Broadway here in Winnipeg, I see nestled between a giant pawn shop and a pharmacy, the most colorful little building in this whole neighborhood. It is bright green, bright pink, it's got a giant orange heart on it, and at the top, a flying bicycle. So I figured to myself, if I'm going to find whimsy anywhere, I think it's in here.
6: Hey, how you doing?
2: Good to see you.
6: Good to see you.
2: Oh, look at this. Looking good.
7: I'm a hellion.
2: This is Art City, a nonprofit community center run by artists where anyone can come and create for free. And right now, they're getting ready for their annual parade.
8: I'm making a sign for the alien parade that says, take me to your leader. We're making UFOs with silver paint. We're making alien masks. We're just being really creative.
9: I would like for the vision to be like a bunch of fabric off the bottom, of lights illuminating the bottom, but also like a little cow on a string being sucked up. Because, you know, every time you see like an alien, it's always like a cow being sucked up, which is cute, but at the same time, it's a matter of getting it done. You know, crunch time, getting her going.
2: All these kids are coming down to the wire because the parade is on June 20th, and everything from the floats to costumes is all made here. And then they wind their way through the streets of West Broadway, a neighborhood that has some challenges, but Art City's here to make a difference by injecting whimsy.
10: Of course, there's like big sheets of cardboard for building big sculptures, gallons and gallons of different colors of paint and brushes and everything you need there, supplies to make papier-mâché, balloons, every kind of like color of fabric, different textures, faux fur, enough green to have a whole army of little green Martian people. We're ready for anything. Hi, I'm Eddie Ayoub, Artistic Director of Art City.
2: Yeah, it's kind of funny because I've driven past here so many times over my life and I've never been through these doors.
10: Well, we try to make it look welcoming. And we want people who are walking by to know that everyone can come here.
2: Yeah.
10: We're the only program that we're aware of that is